0: Soulmate claimed that he found the note tucked in a book in the days after Epstein's first suicide attempt in July 2019.
1: If this note is real, it's not clear why it languished in a court file for years and was never turned over to investigators. But authorities said they had not seen it. If it can be authenticated, it does provide a window into Epstein's mindset in his final weeks.
0: ABC's Aaron Katursky. A U.S. district judge ruling today that the federal government can keep the 2020 election ballots from Georgia's Fulton County that were seized by the FBI from a warehouse near Atlanta. The county argued the seizure was unconstitutional. There are now five suspected hantavirus cases on board a cruise ship in the Atlanta. Three people have died. But Dr. Ann Lindstrom with the World Health Organization says
2: the transmission rate here is very low. This is not COVID-19. This is, you have to have a very close personal contact.
0: The MV Verde now en route to the Canary Islands. Media mogul and CNN founder Ted Turner has died. Barbara Walters asking in 1995.
3: What's the best piece of advice you were given? Was there one?
4: Early to bed, early to rise, work like hell, and advertise.
0: Ted Turner was 87. You're listening to ABC News.
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0: South Carolina Congresswoman Nancy Mace says she's obtained records revealing the value of sexual misconduct and harassment settlements made by members of Congress.
6: These are from documents that Mace and the House Oversight Committee subpoenaed, and ABC News has learned they show upwards of $338,000 in previously confidential taxpayer-funded settlements between 2007 and 2017. Now, all of the members listed have since left Congress, and each of the incidents, most of them rather, have been previously reported by ABC News or other outlets, but it comes amid a broader push for reform up here on Capitol Hill.
0: ABC's Jay O'Brien. Private sector employers created the most new jobs in 15 months last month.
7: Job creation blew past economists' expectations in April, according to payroll processor ADP, with private employers adding 109,000 positions. ADP says continued strength in the healthcare sector, along with a rebound in trade, transportation, and utilities, fueled the fastest pace of job growth since January of 2025.
0: ABC's Jim Ryan. Novo Nordisk says in the first 4 months that its Wegovy weight loss drug was offered in pill form, more than 1 million people were prescribed the medication. And the company says about 80% of those patients are new to the GLP-1 class. Some iPhone owners could get a $95 payout from Apple because the company reached a $250 million settlement in a class action lawsuit over false advertising of its AI capabilities. Dave Packer, ABC News.
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12: North Idaho weather.
13: We'll drop down into the low 50s with decreasing clouds tonight, but sunshine returns with mid-70s once again tomorrow. Partly cloudy, a low of 51 tomorrow night, and then mostly cloudy by Friday, but temperatures remain in the low 70s.
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18: Thank you, Bill. It is Wednesday, May 6, 2026. Here's what's happening today in America. Big win for MAGA. Iran to China, sentenced to death, and a cruise ship outbreak. It's all coming up. Then Bill's going to be here with your message of the day. But first, big primary in Indiana for state Senate positions. Usually this would not get much attention in national news, but if you remember, Indiana Republicans in the Senate had the opportunity to redraw congressional districts in the Republican Party's favor a couple months ago. They chickened out. So Trump promised to work to support their opponents in the primary, which were yesterday. Trump endorsed seven challengers to the sitting state senators. These are races that usually get fewer than 10,000 votes. So Trump, he brought the challengers to the White House, gave them endorsements online. The results are in. How did the Trump backed candidates do against the incumbent rhinos? Trump's candidates won 5-2. In other redistricting news, we're still waiting for the results, the ruling in the Virginia Supreme Court on whether or not the Virginia General Assembly followed the constitutional process of a constitutional referendum. It is likely that they will rule that the state cannot certify the election results sometime this week. The foreign minister of Iran flew to meet the foreign minister of China in China. This was at the invitation of China. This is not necessarily bad for America. The shutting down of the Strait of Hormuz might be hurting China more than anybody. Saudi Arabia hurts them pretty badly too, but still probably China more. China is the top buyer of Iranian oil. They were also the top buyer of Venezuelan oil. The leader of China, President Xi, made a rare statement that all parties should respect free transit through the strait. Our president is ready to go to China to meet with Xi on May 14th and 15th. In an absolutely heinous murder case, Tanner Horner murdered a 7-year-old girl in Paradise, Texas. He was a FedEx driver. He initially claimed he hit the girl with her truck, but there's audio and video of her kidnapping, there's video of her inside the truck, audio and video of her abuse and ultimate murder. Jurors were shaking and sobbing while they listened to these recordings. He was sentenced to death by lethal injection. The jury said he's a threat to society even while he's behind bars, and there are no mitigating circumstances to warrant the sentence of life in prison without parole rather than the death sentence. The World Health Organization said that there is person-to-person spread of the Hanta virus aboard a cruise ship. Two laboratory confirmed, five suspected cases. Of the seven cases, three of these people have died, including a married couple from the Netherlands. This is noteworthy because this disease is usually transmitted through rodents, not person to person. And the first symptoms after you get contact with the virus come 8 weeks later. I'm Mike Slater from youtube.com/@politicsbyfaith. Bill O'Reilly has your message of the day. 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
1: On this Wednesday, former President Barack Obama says he's not very interested in attacking President Trump or Republicans in general, because then he would become part of the, quote, commentator culture. As the guy who pretty much invented that culture on television, Rush Limbaugh did it on radio. My advice to the former president is far out, right on. First of all, Mr. Obama doesn't need the grief. He's making millions giving speeches that do involve his opinion. As Hall and Oates once sang, why you want more? Secondly, the commentator thing has been roughed up by social media zealots hungry for money and attention. This is a rather nasty club these days. I wonder what the late Charles Krauthammer would be thinking. His commentary was sterling. I hope you remember. President Obama has unlimited access to the establishment media and is able to make any points he wants to make. He doesn't have to be a snollygoster searching for validation. Political analysis is not what it used to be. And while astute commentary is very needed, it is being overwhelmed by gutter sniping and conspiracy stuff. So who really needs that? I'm Bill O'Reilly. I approve the message by writing it. You can reach me, bill@billoreilly.com, bill@billoreilly.com, name in town if you wish to opine. Now let's go to the mail. Barry is a concierge member, which means that Barry gets direct access to me should Barry get into any trouble. Other nations have nuclear weapons as a deterrent, assuming their enemies are rational and won't start a war that would destroy the planet. Iranian mullahs, as soon as they have a weapon and the means to deliver it, will use it to destroy Israel, the USA, and Europe. That's the theory, but it's an unprovable theory, okay? But based upon all the murders and killings that Iran has done in the past since 1979, yeah. Now, North Korea has a nuke, but they're basically constrained by China. But China basically said, better not mess around, or we're going to come in and take your country over. Forrest is a concierge member. I recently filled my car's gas tank, paying the highest price ever for our area. All I can think about is I pumped the gas. I don't want Iran to have nukes. I'm okay with short-term spike in gas in exchange for Iran's new capability being destroyed. That's my point of view, too, but short-term is a tough scenario to define. You know, what's short term mean? Is it a year? 6 months? That's what a lot of people are struggling with. Jim Wolf, Peoria, Illinois. Teddy Roosevelt broke the oil monopolies. Is there any way the president can stop the collusion the oil companies are dealing with right now? I would say yes, there is a way to do that. But remember, Roosevelt is just dealing with oil companies in the United States, John D. Rockefeller. And they had four monopolies. And Rockefeller is still lionized in Manhattan, Rockefeller Center. Okay? All right? And then Teddy broke those monopolies using the Supreme Court. 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

0: Now the O'Reilly update brings you something you might not know. 69 years ago today, John F. Kennedy won the Pulitzer Prize for his book, Profiles in Courage. The work chronicles the bravery of 8 United States senators. Despite the accolade, the manuscript was actually written by someone else. Here is the story. JFK was elected to the Senate in 1952. While recovering from back surgery to alleviate wounds inflicted during World War II, Kennedy believed the book project would help highlight his fellow senators throughout history. He then hired a scriptwriter, Ted Sorensen, who wrote the first draft of every chapter in the book. The work featured the heroic efforts of John Quincy Adams, Daniel Webster, Thomas Benton, Sam Houston, Edmund Ross, Lucius Lamar, George Norris, and Robert Taft. Profiles was released on New Year's Day, 1956. It became a national sensation. 1 year later, JFK was awarded the Pulitzer Prize. Despite the success, the public was completely unaware. The book was not written by Kennedy himself. Allegations began surfacing in 1957, when journalist Drew Pearson appeared on the Mike Wallace interview show and said, quote, John F. Kennedy is the only man in history that I know who won a Pulitzer Prize for a book that was ghost written for him. Regardless, Profiles in Courage returned to the bestseller list in 1961 and again after JFK was assassinated. And here's something else you might not know. Nearly all books from high-profile people are written by someone else. Here's some data from the Ghost Writers Agency, an organization that connects celebrities with potential authors. 80% of books by famous people use at least one ghostwriter. That figure rises to 99% for politicians and actors. But not me, your humble correspondent. You buy my books, you can be confident I have written them. Next up, Confronting America, out September 15th. 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
1: 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I am Bill O'Reilly. No spin, just facts, and always looking out for you.

0: Christine Lisi. A massive void in the 76ers lineup for Game 2 of their second-round NBA playoff series against the Knicks. Center Joel Embiid ruled out tonight due to right hip soreness and a right ankle sprain. He's played in 5 games this postseason, averaging 25 points, 8 rebounds, and almost 6 assists. ESPN NBA analyst Chinne Agumake.
1: Joel Embiid is the one that really you have to key in on for them to have their success, because when he plays well, there's nothing you can do about it. Now, without him, we've seen circumstances where VJ Edgecombe and Tyrese Maxey have knocked down multiple threes, but it is a very tight rope for them to be competitive, especially against a New York Knicks squad that is playing their best version of basketball.
0: Sixers down 1-0 at the Knicks, 7 Eastern on ESPN. That's followed by Game 2 for the Timberwolves and Spurs. Minnesota's got a 1-0 series lead. Lakers point guard Luka Doncic still not sure when he'll be able to return from a grade 2 hamstring strain that sidelined him since early April. He said he started running but hasn't done any contact drills. LA's at Oklahoma City for Game 2 tomorrow. Lakers trail the defending NBA champs 1-0. Celtics president of basketball operations Brad Stevens downplayed rumors of a growing rift between Jaylen Brown and the team. He revealed Brown did not vent any frustration over his role in the organization during a recent interview. Speculation over Brown's Boston future swirled earlier today, thanks to recent comments by Basketball Hall of Famer Tracy McGrady, who said Brown's frustration lies deeply within the Celtics organization. On the ice tonight, Canadiens and Sabres open up their second-round Stanley Cup playoff series in Buffalo, while the Golden Knights, up 1-0, host the Ducks in game number 2. Baseball, Astros shortstop Carlos Correa facing season-ending surgery on a torn tendon in his left ankle. Latest injury hit for Houston. He was hurt while taking swings before last night's game against the Dodgers.
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11: 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From ABC News Tech Trends. Meta is facing a new lawsuit from a group of book publishers accusing the tech firm of using their copyrighted work to illegally train its artificial intelligence technology. The complaint says Meta reproduced those books and that CEO Mark Zuckerberg personally authorized and actively encouraged the infringement. In a response to the New York Times, Meta said other courts have rightfully found that training AI on copyrighted material can qualify as fair use. Coinbase, the cryptocurrency trading platform, is laying off about 14% of its staff. CEO Brian Armstrong named several reasons for the staff reductions, including artificial intelligence. In a blog post, he says it's part of an effort to recenter the business around AI-native talent. And OpenAI has announced a new large language model underpinning AI tools like ChatGPT. The company says it cuts down on hallucinations by more than 50%. With Tech Trends, I'm Mike Dubusky. ABC.
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13: The survey conducted by Purdue University and the CME Group found the current conditions index dropped 11 points, while the future expectations index also slipped. High input costs remain the top concern for 46% of farmers, with worries about input availability rising as well. Only 15% of respondents said their operations were better off than a year ago, while more producers expect financial conditions to worsen in the next 12 months than improve. For additional numbers, check out pnwag.net. I'm Sarah Lee Cameron on the PNW Ag Network.
12: The national winter wheat picture continues to be a concern as we start the month of May. USDA meteorologist Brad Rippey.
14: 31% of this 2026 winter wheat crop is rated good to excellent. 37% very poor to poor. A week ago, those numbers were 30% and 35% respectively. So we continue to overall lose ground. This time a year ago, 51% of the crop was good to excellent. Just 18% very poor to poor.
12: Now, when it comes the quality numbers in the Northwest, all three states are in pretty good shape. Washington is reporting 84% of his crop good to excellent. 58% of Oregon's crop is considered good to excellent. And Idaho is reporting 87% of its crop good to excellent. Rippey said his only concern for the Northwest at this point is higher than average heading numbers reported in Washington. As of Sunday, 3% of the winter wheat crop was headed. That's well ahead of the five-year average of 1%. Apples, pears, cherries, plums, peaches, some of the best fruit in the nation comes from right here in the Northwest. Stay plugged into the latest tree fruit news 24/7 by visiting pnwag.net. 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
21: ABC News, I'm Dave Packer. President Trump says Iran is ready for an agreement to end the war.
22: They want to make a deal. We've had very good talks over the last 24 hours, and it's very possible that we'll make a deal.
21: President Trump suspended the U.S. operation to escort ships through the Strait of Hormuz to allow for more peace talks. A suicide note purportedly left behind at his jail cell by Jeffrey Epstein before his first attempt to kill himself said, quote, "It's a treat to be able to choose one's time to say goodbye." That was unsealed today. A U.S. district judge ruling today that the federal government can keep the 2020 election ballots from Georgia's Fulton County that were seized by the FBI from a warehouse near Atlanta. The county argued that the seizure was unconstitutional. There are now 5 suspected hantavirus cases on board a cruise ship in the Atlantic. 3 people have died. The MV Verde now en route to the Canary Islands. His spokesperson says former New York City Mayor Rudy Giuliani remains in the hospital but is out of intensive care. This is ABC News.
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24: North Idaho weather.
25: We'll drop down into the low 50s with decreasing clouds tonight, but sunshine returns with mid-70s once again tomorrow. Partly cloudy, a low of 51 tomorrow night, and then mostly cloudy by Friday, but temperatures remain in the low 70s.
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1: From ABC News, Wall Street Now. Another rally on Wall Street and another record close with oil prices falling, tech stocks rising, and hopes hanging on a possible deal for the Strait of Hormuz. The Dow added 611 points. The NASDAQ gained 512. The S&P rose 105. The price for a barrel of Brent crude sank more than 7% to $101, down from $115 just earlier this week. The price ease came after President Trump said the strait could be open to all if Iran accepts a reported agreement, which the president didn't detail. In the tech sector, AMD surged 18% after topping expectations for both profit and revenue. Company chief Lisa Su said the chip company benefited from continued growth from artificial intelligence technology. Supermicrocomputer soared 24%, also in a stronger-than-expected earnings report. Some iPhone users could get a $95 payout from Apple in a $250 million settlement in a class-action lawsuit. Chuck Sievertson, ABC News.
4: Priceline just produced a list of the most up-and-coming destinations in the U.S. according to their website. 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From America's number one travel radio show, this is your Arm World Travel Minute. I'm Rudy Maxa. The top five were Kansas City, Missouri, Sarasota, Florida, Asheville, North Carolina, Dallas-Fort Worth, Texas, and Fort Myers, Florida. Now, some of these destinations aren't major cities, but like Fort Myers, some may be gateways to popular regions. I fly to Fort Myers to go to Naples, Florida, for example, not to Fort Myers. The most popular U.S. destinations overall? As usual, Las Vegas and Orlando vie for top spot, followed by Chicago, Atlanta, Miami, and New York. And amid news reports about high airfares because of the cost of fuel, Priceline says a search of recent ticket data shows domestic airfares for Memorial Day are slightly up from last year, but international flights are seeing notable price drops. The moral? Book your summer international travel now. More travel info at armworldtravel.com.
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9: This is the Bloomberg Real Estate Report. I'm Denise Pellegrini. Worries about global headlines and higher mortgage rates than many buyers would like? Well, that's been raining on the parade in what was supposed to be a decent spring home selling season for home builders.
10: You know, coming into the spring selling season, expectations were pretty high because we had thought, you know, rates were moving in the right direction. The economy was still doing good. But then we had the war in Iran, which kind of threw a wrench into things.
9: Drew Redding, home builder analyst with Bloomberg Intelligence, says it's just a little tough out there right now.
10: So far in the spring selling season, demand has been weaker than expected. Sales were down about 7.5% in March, which leaves them down about 2% for the year now.
9: Redding says as a result, builders are rolling out more incentives and even cutting base prices more. National Association of Home Builders says 37% of builders reported cutting prices last month. And that's the Bloomberg Real Estate Report. I'm Denise Pellegrini.
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Christine Lisi. A massive void in the 76ers lineup for game two of their second round NBA playoff series against the Knicks. Center Joel Embiid ruled out tonight due to right hip soreness and a right ankle sprain. He's played in five games this postseason, averaging 25 points, 8

0: Timberwolves and Spurs. Minnesota's got a 1-0 series lead. Lakers point guard Luka Doncic still not sure when he'll be able to return from a grade 2 hamstring strain that sidelined him since early April. He said he started running but hasn't done any contact drills. LA's at Oklahoma City for game 2 tomorrow. Lakers trail the defending NBA champs 1-0. Celtics president of basketball operations Brad Stevens downplayed rumors of a growing rift between Jaylen Brown and the team. He revealed Brown did not vent any frustration over his role in the organization during a recent interview. Speculation over Brown's Boston future swirled earlier today thanks to recent comments by Basketball Hall of Famer Tracy McGrady, who said Brown's frustration lies deeply within the Celtics organization. On the ice tonight, Canadiens and Sabres open up their second-round Stanley Cup playoff series in Buffalo, while the Golden Knights, up 1-0, host the Ducks in game number 2. Baseball, Astros shortstop Carlos Correa facing season-ending surgery on a torn tendon in his left ankle. Latest injury hit for Houston. He was hurt while taking swings before last night's game against the Dodgers.
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3: 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Friday night, it's Slee Boy and the Easy Sleazies at 8 p.m. And on Saturday, the Van Stone Band. 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And don't forget Connie's Lounge on the corner of 4th and Cedar, where every Wednesday it's trivia night from 7 to 9 p.m., $5 a person. While on Thursday night, they've got the Irish Jam with Seamus. On Friday, live music with Nick Weeby. And on Saturday, more live music as well. 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
11: On the PNW Ag Network, I'm Glenn Vaughn. Farmer sentiment weakened in April as the ag economy barometer declined from 127 in March down to 121 last month.
12: The survey conducted by Purdue University and the CME Group found the current conditions index dropped 11 points, while the future expectations index also slipped. High input costs remain the top concern for 46% of farmers, with worries about input availability rising as well. Only 15% of respondents said their operations were better off than a year ago, while more producers expect financial conditions to worsen in the next 12 months than improve. For additional numbers, check out pnwag.net. I'm Sarah Lee Cameron on the PNW Ag Network.
11: The national winter wheat picture continues to be a concern as we start the month of May. USDA meteorologist Brad Rippey.
13: 31% of this 2026 winter wheat crop is rated good to excellent. 37% very poor to poor. A week ago, those numbers were 30% and 35% respectively. So we continue to overall lose ground. This time a year ago, 51% of the crop was good to excellent. Just 18% very poor to poor.
11: Now, when it comes the quality numbers in the Northwest. All three states are in pretty good shape. Washington is reporting 84% of his crop good to excellent. 58% of Oregon's crop is considered good to excellent. And Idaho is reporting 87% of its crop good to excellent. Rippey said his only concern for the Northwest at this point is higher than average heading numbers reported in Washington. As of Sunday, 3% of the winter wheat crop was headed. That's well ahead of the five-year average of 1%. Apples, pears, cherries, plums, peaches, some of the best fruit in the nation comes from right here in the Northwest. Stay plugged into the latest tree fruit news 24/7 by visiting pnwag.net. 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
17: A Better Life with Dr. Sanjay Gupta.
18: For years, scientists have been studying the association between depression and dementia. As you might expect, the relationship is complicated. But there's this new study out of the UK which found it's not just broad strokes. There are six symptoms of depression that are especially correlated with dementia risk years later. Number one, losing confidence in yourself. Two, not being able to face up to your problems. Three, not feeling warmth or affection from other people. Four, feeling nervous and anxious all the time. Five, not being satisfied with the way tasks are carried out. And finally, six, difficulty concentrating. What we could be seeing here is the impact of people becoming less social, or that certain changes in the brain lead to both depression and dementia. But dementia takes longer to manifest. If you notice these symptoms, talk to your doctor about it. I'm Dr. Sanjay Gupta, helping you live a better life.
19: I'm Ed Evans, CEO of Consumer Cellular. Maybe you haven't heard about us. We're not one of the big guys. Truth is, we don't want to be. If you're over 50, Big Wireless has you paying for more data than you might need. Why? They might want you to cover the costs of younger people who do use all that data. If you're not using the data, you're probably being used. We've heard
20: setting a timeline for both sides to work out a more comprehensive nuclear deal. Deadline? President Trump.
21: Never a deadline. It'll happen. It'll happen, but never a deadline.
20: Unsealed by a federal judge today, a suicide note purportedly left behind in his cell by the late sex offender Jeffrey Epstein before his first attempt to kill himself. It said, "It is a treat to be able to choose one's time to say goodbye." Medical crews have concluded an emergency evaluation of a cruise ship in the North Atlantic where three passengers have died in a suspected Hantavirus outbreak. WHO Director of Epidemic and Pandemic Management Maria Kurgove says they believe the virus was transmitted through close contact.
22: So when we say close contact, we mean very close physical contact, whether it's sharing a bunk room or sharing a cabin, providing medical care.
20: The hunt for a retired Special Forces veteran wanted for shooting his wife has ended.
0: Greg Berry, armed with a handgun and extra ammunition, sparked a massive manhunt after he shot his wife following an argument last week and then bolted into the woods. A trail camera capturing Berry, who police say has extensive Army survival training, wearing camouflage clothing. Berry, who was just added to Tennessee's most wanted list, was found during a search. The Stewart County Sheriff's Department said initial indications show he died due to a self-inflicted gunshot wound.
20: Authorities say Berry's wife survived the shooting. The driver whose truck was struck by the landing gear of a United Airlines jet near Newark Airport is recovering. Meanwhile, we're hearing from his dad. Warren Broadley, Sr., talked with ABC TV affiliate WMAR.
1: Yeah, Warren Jr. called me and conveyed to me that he had been struck by a plane. You know, imagine that. Person telling you they've been struck by a plane, but they're talking to you. You know, generally nobody walks away from a plane crash.
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2: As technology advances, so do scam artists.
3: When Jennifer Lichtard's cell phone rang,
4: it was the number on the back of my debit card.
3: Even more convincing,
4: it said Chase Fraud Department.
3: So she answered and was told by someone she thought was a Chase employee that her account had been hacked and that she needed to move her funds into a secure account. She's now out $40,000. The FBI says anyone getting a call like that should hang up and call the bank personally. Better yet, go to a branch and talk to a teller face to face. Jim Ryan, ABC News.
2: First Lady Melania Trump celebrated an early Mother's Day at the White House with military families.
5: This is a time of military conflict for America, and whereby we honor our selfless and valiant service members regularly. Today is the day we hold their mothers in the highest regard.
2: At the event, President Trump acknowledged Melody Wolf in the audience, mother of National Guard member Andrew Wolf, who was shot in the head in the streets of Washington. DoorDash says it expects to spend more than $50 million in the second quarter on gas price relief for its delivery drivers. And the company reported strong deliveries in the January to March period despite higher gas prices. There'll be no Triple Crown winner this year. Kentucky Derby winner Golden Tempo will not run in the Preakness Stakes next weekend, instead focusing on the Belmont. It's the third Derby winner in the past 5 years not to be entered in the Preakness. Dave Packer, ABC News.
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11: We should have decreasing clouds tonight with a low of 52, mid-70s and sunny again tomorrow, but partly cloudy skies with a low of 57 by tomorrow night. Mostly cloudy by Friday with low 70s, partly cloudy and 47 Friday night.

0: This is Lee Habib, and this is Our American Stories, the show where America is the star and the American people. Up next, another installment in our series about us, the Story of America series, with Hillsdale College professor and author of the terrific book, Land of Hope. We're talking about Bill McClay. The election of 1800 was one of many closely contested elections in American history, and it ended with Thomas Jefferson in the White House. Let's get into the story. Here's McClay.
1: When Jefferson was finally inaugurated, it was not in New York City, it was not in Philadelphia, it was Washington, D.C. A very small town, more like a village than anything, although built according to a great plan by the French architect and planner Pierre L'Enfant. So Jefferson assumes the presidency. And remember, Washington has laid down a marker about what a president should be like. Adams more or less tried to follow as best he could. Jefferson dropped that. His style was different. It was more informal, almost casual at times. Being a person of Republican sensibility, he did not want to exude the aura of a king. He wanted to be a man among common men. There were no fancy carriages drawn by teams of fancy horses, as Washington had insisted on. Instead, Jefferson walked to the Capitol on the day of his inauguration. But one should be careful taking symbols for being identical to the things they symbolize. And actually, Jefferson was a party man. He used the executive office to advance the interests of his party in a way that neither of his two predecessors had done, certainly not to the same degree. John Adams did do some of it, but not as well, not as efficiently and effectively as Jefferson did. He established Republican dominance in the legislature. He appointed his people to the cabinet. He managed to make what had been a Federalist government into a Republican dominated one. And in fact, thanks to Jefferson's efforts, it would only be a few years later that the Federalist Party would disappear completely. So there's one area, though, where Jefferson was not as effective. The Federalists kept on hanging on to one part of the national government, the judiciary. This was sort of symbolically appropriate because Jefferson hated judges. Why? Well, think about it. What is the least democratic institution in the government? What branch is the least answerable to public sentiments? Representatives and even senators, presidents too, can be voted out of office. But you can't do that with the Supreme Court. You can yowl and scream and jump up and down and curse and otherwise fulminate against the Supreme Court. You can demand impeachment of justices. That is a workable constitutional option. But this is just about the only one. Otherwise, they're shielded from public opinion. They're shielded from the vagaries of public sentiment. So Jefferson didn't like them. He thought the government should be answerable to the people. Jefferson even thought there ought to be revolutions periodically. The Constitution should be rewritten, should be replaced. He didn't like the idea of venerating the Constitution like it was the Ark of the Covenant, as he sometimes said. It was a document that represented popular sentiment at a particular moment, but not to be venerated beyond that. He had a rather low view in that sense of the Constitution, which, by the way, he had no role in drafting, not coincidentally. So Jefferson didn't like judges, distrusted judges. He was infuriated with Adams when, in his last days in office, Adams had appointed a Federalist named John Marshall to be Chief Justice of the Supreme Court. And Adams managed to get through the Congress the Judiciary Act, which greatly strengthened the Federalist control over the judiciary. These are familiar things. Presidents giving pardons, shoving through last-minute legislation before the ends of their terms. This is not new. It's been going on all along. So who was John Marshall, this new Chief Justice? What was his experience being a judge? Well, he had almost no experience. He was a relative of Jefferson's when he did not like. And he was coming into a place where the constitutional guidelines were not clear. What was the role of the Supreme Court? The Constitution specifies that there is to be a Supreme Court. It doesn't really say what it does. But in any event, there needed to be someone, some enforcer of free speech, of the Bill of Rights, something to serve as a check on other branches of the government. And this is where we come to what was probably the most consequential decision rendered by Marshall's court. And this is a case called Marbury versus Madison. And Marbury versus Madison creates the doctrine of judicial review, that the Supreme Court has the power and responsibility to declare acts of Congress unconstitutional. Although it can't just do it out of the blue. It's an appellate court, so an appeal has to be brought to the court that the court can rule on. That's what Marbury versus Madison was. It was a case, extremely clever example of Marshall's judicial brilliance, that it created the basis for judicial review. And I need to give a little background about this case. It's complicated.
0: When we come back, more of the story of Marbury versus Madison here on Our American Stories. 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
0: And we return to Our American Stories and our series about us, the Story of America series. When we last left off, we found out that Jefferson completely recreated the federal government, not only in his image, not only with his values, but his party's image and values, except for one branch, the judiciary. That would set up a massive fight over an undelivered letter. Let's return to the story.
1: Okay, Adams appoints John Marshall, a distant cousin of Jefferson whom he disliked, Chief Justice, and then Adams has Congress pass the Judiciary Act of 1801, which creates six new federal circuit courts. There's nothing in the Constitution about this. And he staffed them all with Federalists, from the judges down to the clerks. 100% Federalists. It's a very crafty move, Mr. Adams. He was looking at creating a Federalist stronghold for years to come. Here's what happens. Jefferson discovered that some of the... This is crafty politicians all the way down. Jefferson discovered that Adams, these appointments to the circuit courts had not always gone through, that the documents appointing justices of the peace in the District of Columbia had not been mailed out by accident. They'd been signed by Adams, but Jefferson held on to them. He stopped delivery of the appointments themselves. In response to that, one of the appointees, named William Marbury, sued for a court order that would demand that Madison, who was Jefferson's Secretary of State, would deliver Marbury's commission. That's logical. So what does Marshall do? This comes before the Supreme Court. He has a dilemma. If he refused to issue the order, it would avoid a collision with the new administration, but it would appear he was giving in to Jefferson. And that would set a bad precedent. It would undermine the separation of powers. It would also deprive the judiciary of another Federalist judge on a technicality. But what if Marshall had agreed to issue the order to grant Marbury his commission? What would happen if Jefferson ignored him? The country was very sour towards the Federalists at this point. This would be a disaster for the court because it would advertise the court's lack of power. That too would undermine the separation of powers. So he had a dilemma, as I say. Either way that he went, he was looking at some very real problems, the likelihood of damaging the institution of which he was a part. So his strategy to deal with this was utterly ingenious. First, he argued that Marbury had a right to his commission under his reading of the Judiciary Act of 1789, which set up the federal court system in the first place. But the clause that Marbury invoked was unconstitutional. Congress could not legally grant the Supreme Court the power to issue writs of mandamus, you know, demands, such as the one they were seeking. This in turn meant that the law that Marbury was invoking was invalid and could not be used So Marbury would not be able to receive his commission. Oh, okay, you follow that? It's the brilliance of it might not be apparent to the average person. It's important to keep in mind that courts, particularly courts of appeal, operate on the basis of precedent, legal precedent. What was done before is the basis for what's to be done now and in the future. The way I like to put it is that Marshall was playing a game of chess here and sacrificing one of his pawns, one of his less valuable pieces, in order to secure a more enduring victory. He sacrificed Marbury's commission to take hold of something larger. He gave up one single judge in exchange for a precedent that could be used again and again and again, because it established the independent power of the Supreme Court to rule an act of Congress unconstitutional. So he gave Jefferson the outcome he wanted, the decision he wanted, but by means of reasoning that Jefferson did not want at all. And there was nothing he could do about it, because the immediate result of the decision was in line with what Jefferson had wanted. It was the reasoning, not the result, that was more important in the end. So Marbury versus Madison and the results of it are, in a sense, part of the Constitution, even though they weren't written into the Constitution. They are a part of our unwritten Constitution, in a sense. And we have the sense that our Constitution is a written document, which we revere. But there are all sorts of things that have been added to it, both by way of amendment and by way of the extension of its provisions into areas that may not have been envisioned by the framers. Some of that has been good, some of that has not been good. I leave it up to you to decide where you come down on one issue or another. But we do revisit these things. The Constitution has an organic quality about it. It's susceptible of growth without abandoning its nature, without the addition of things that are not intrinsic to it. So when people talk about the concept of a living Constitution, there's one sense in which it's certainly true the Constitution is a living thing. But in another sense, its living derives from the roots that is sunk deep into the soil of American life. You don't want to claim for a living Constitution something that's going to violate those roots, that's going to pull them up and put the entire operation into danger. So that's something that when we think about the sort of extra-constitutional character of Marbury versus Madison, yes, it's extra-constitutional, but it's like the scaffolding, like the flying buttress that holds up the building. We need it as much as we need the things that are written in the Constitution. And I think these debates over the role of the court are just as current today as they were in the 1790s and early 1800s. And just the way that Jefferson felt, for ideological reasons, but also political reasons, the Supreme Court shouldn't have the power to tell me what I can and can't do. But it's the nature of the system. The Constitution is not a document designed to produce harmony and peace at all times. It's a document that teaches us how to fight, how to fight constructively, how to channel our aggressions into avenues that will result in constructive good and avoid the prospect of civil war or discord. And I think it still plays that role. I think it can play that role if we will grant to it the power to do so. So when you think about the fractiousness of the politics of our own time, think about the fact that we've been there before, many times.
0: and a terrific job on the production, editing, and storytelling by our own Monty Montgomery, himself a Hillsdale College graduate. A special thanks to Bill McClay, author of Land of Hope. Pick it up, pick the Young Readers edition up too, wherever you get your books. And Professor McClay teaches at Hillsdale College as well. Hillsdale is the place all of you should go to study the finer things in life, the good things in life, the beautiful things in life. And you can go without going because they have terrific online courses that are available for free. Their Constitution 101 series, I learned more from that class, that online class, than I did in 3 years at the University of Virginia Law School. And what a story being told here. The fight over power and judicial power, and Marbury being the most important Supreme Court case ever, and we're still arguing about the power of the courts today. The story of Marbury v. Madison, here on Our American Stories.
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21: ABC News, I'm Dave Packer. President Trump says Iran is ready for an agreement to end the war.
22: They want to make a deal. We've had very good talks over the last 24 hours, and it's very possible that we'll make a deal.
21: President Trump suspended the U.S. operation to escort ships through the Strait of Hormuz to allow for more peace talks. A suicide note purportedly left behind at his jail cell by Jeffrey Epstein before his first attempt to kill himself said, quote, It's a treat to be able to choose one's time to say goodbye. That was unsealed today. A U.S. district judge ruling today that the federal government can keep the 2020 election ballots from Georgia's Fulton County that were seized by the FBI from a warehouse near Atlanta. The county argued that the seizure was unconstitutional. There are now five suspected hantavirus cases on board a cruise ship in the Atlantic. Three people have died, the MV Verde, now en route to the Canary Islands. His spokesperson says former New York City Mayor Rudy Giuliani remains in the hospital but is out of intensive care. This is ABC News.
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0: And we continue with Our American Stories. Up next, a heartwarming story from Lori Seibert, a memoir writing student of one of our frequent contributors, Leslie Leyland Fields. Take it away, Lori.
1: The restaurant owner assures me that the elevator was recently inspected. I'm sure he can read my face, filled with lingering concern. He quickly adds, "We use it almost every day." He is rightfully proud of his new business in this beautifully restored building. He immediately supported our group dining at his restaurant, but could not offer us a discount. This will be a full price evening. Like a protective mom, I anxiously wait for my 25 adult kids to attend their party as I continue checking items off my to-do list. Donald is the first to arrive. He is quiet and cautious, ever eager to please. I nearly burst with pride when I noticed his slick back hair, suit, and tie. I know from his shy grin that he's proud of his appearance, too. Donald and I have been meeting monthly for almost 10 years. "Wow, looking sharp, Donald." He gently tugs on his thin maroon necktie and self-consciously smiles, emphasizing the gray whiskers along his deep laugh lines. "Are you hungry?" I ask. "Yep, me too." I look at him intently, requiring him to make direct eye contact. Behind Donald, I see our agency's van pull into the parking space directly in front of the restaurant. The two care workers exit the van and begin helping the residents of our group home for adult women enter the restaurant. Mary and her wheelchair are the last to be loaded into the van and the first to be unloaded. Her smile is so broad that it threatens to split her precious face. A string of spittle falls from one side of her mouth, a spastic quadriplegic who can make the earth shake beneath her as she jolts from side to side in her wheelchair. When she is safely delivered through the restaurant door, she bends her head toward me so I can see the rhinestone-encrusted headband one of the caretakers has lovingly put into place. Mary jerks her head upright again and squeals, waiting for my compliment. "Well, look at you, beautiful Queen Mary," I oblige. Her dark brown eyes sparkle, and her face lights up in a magical smile as I fuss over her bejeweled necklace and beaded clip-on earrings. After a few minutes of excited greetings and mutual admiration, I send Joanne, a house mom, upstairs with Louise, Doreen, Kathy, and Donald. Herding them up the stairs will be an adventure, but she is up to the task. Wide-eyed and silent, Mary manages to survive the elevator ride despite an initial protest. Her relief is visible as the doors screech open. Her regal smile returns. She greets those who have arrived upstairs, tipping her tiara-topped head, and with great effort, patting her necklace with a twisted wrist. Missy has arrived too. She is entirely mobile, the living with cerebral palsy. Her uneven gait makes me want to slide beside her to offer a shoulder to lean on. She confidently charges up the stairs, resilient out of necessity. I tasked her with ensuring everyone had someone to sit with. Within minutes, she has seated Marilyn and Linda at the end of our long banquet table with grinning, head-nodding Robert. Brothers, Glenn and Les, have been dropped off by their nephew. Les has a crinkled, grease-stained paper bag gripped tight in each hand. Before he told me, I knew that one was for my son Alex, 6, and the other was for my son Luke, 4. Les and Glenn often come bearing gifts for my boys. The treasures inside the bags vary each time, but there is usually a can of orange soda pop in each. Seeing these filled, overhandled, thoughtful gifts melt my heart. Glenn, Les, and the other Discovery Plus group members are incredible humans. Their developmental disabilities and challenges are eclipsed by their exceptional thoughtfulness and pure generosity. Our evening passes in a merry, busy blur. I want to eavesdrop on every interaction, and I forget to worry about us being too loud. The food is enjoyed, plates are emptied, and unlimited soft drinks are refilled. Laughter rings and the dessert selections provide the icing on the cake of this extraordinary evening. I slowly look around, taking note of each person's specialness. I am overwhelmed with love and gratitude. The evening has surpassed my highest hopes. As our delightful evening draws to a close, the van driver appears to pick up the first group. Other parents and drivers arrive too. Even Mary is so sated and happy, she barely notices when Bonnie wheels her to the elevator for her ride downstairs. I catch the server's eye and tell her I'm ready to pay the bill. She stares at me blankly for a brief moment, then nods her head and disappears. Goodbye, Laura. Norma is at my side. Long ago, I had quit correcting her and telling her my name is Lori. I accept it now as a term of endearment. Good night, Norma. Did you have a good time? Oh, yes, she replies. She is one of the original 5 Discovery Plus participants and has been a faithful attendee since our first meeting 10 years ago. Somewhere along the way, she started calling me at home. I fully expect a phone call from her tomorrow. Norma embraces me in an awkward bear hug before shuffling down the stairs. Our waitress returns with a sly grin and hands me our bill for the evening. I glance down at the long cash register receipt and see the word "paid" stamped in red ink. "Wait, what is this?" I ask, stunned and confused. She smiles again, a conspirator smile. "Someone paid your group's entire bill." Who would have done that?" I ask, sincerely astonished. "They want to remain anonymous and they were happy to do it," she replies, clearly enjoying her role as messenger. "Oh, please," I implore as I process this generous gesture. "I want to thank whoever has given our group this incredible gift." She smiles again and turns to go back downstairs, then stops at the table of an older couple, gathering their belongings. After a brief conversation, the three of them involuntarily glanced upstairs. Before they have time to react, I dash down the steps. I catch them as they are turning to head out the door. Overcome with emotion, my voice cracks. "Thank you. Thank you so much." The woman gives me a wink and a warm smile as she wraps her scarf around her neck. It was supposed to be our secret. Her piercing gray blue eyes assess me as she decides whether or not to say anything more. "We love seeing your group and witnessing how much everyone enjoyed the evening." "We really had a wonderful time," I assure them. My only hesitation was worrying about turning in the receipts for our total bill, but I knew that the evening would be well worth it. After a contagious chuckle, the handsome, wizened man agrees. It was worth every penny. He offers me his hand for a firm shake and zips his coat as they approach the door. I want to chase them down. I need their contact information so the agency and I can adequately thank them. Instead, I stand and watch them go, realizing that even though they have paid our tab, the couple has been given the gift of joy. I do not wish to diminish it. It was worth every penny.
0: And a terrific job on the production, editing, and storytelling by our own Monty Montgomery and Reagan Habib. And a special thanks to Lori Seibert for telling the story, for sharing the story, and for doing what she did with those adults and those folks in that group home. And of course, for what that older couple did to pay for it all, and to do it joyfully, and to do it secretly. It's another of those many stories we tell here on our show about generosity and random acts of kindness. This is a true and one of our best random acts of kindness stories here on Our American Stories.

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0: nationals who were still in Saigon, and there were also other people wanting to get out. And the embassy, of course, needed to be evacuated. So the U.S. Navy sent a fleet of ships, and they operated off the coast of South Vietnam. And there was pretty much an aerial shuttle, is the best way to describe it, of Marine Corps and Navy helicopters flying in country and landing primarily on the grounds of the U.S. Embassy to pull people out and take them to the ships offshore. There was also aircraft flying from airfields in South Vietnam getting people out. These helicopters would fly out to the U.S. ships. There'd just be an array of people that were getting off from various backgrounds. They could be South Vietnamese individuals just trying to escape, families just trying to get out, knowing that the North Vietnamese forces, the communist forces coming in, would not treat those who had worked with the American forces during the long U.S. involvement in Vietnam very well.
1: Amidst this operation, there was one man, a South Vietnamese pilot, who decided to take into his own hands the safety of his family. Major Bung Lee.
0: During the long involvement of U.S. forces in Vietnam, there was a training program that existed to integrate South Vietnamese personnel and military forces into U.S. operations. Certainly a big part of that was training pilots to fly various missions, and they formed the South Vietnamese Air Force. There was also a group called the ARVN, which is Army of the Republic of Vietnam. And so these individuals served alongside American forces, U.S. advisors during the course of the Vietnam War. And he was, at the time of the fall of Saigon, he came up with the idea that he needed to get out, and especially with his military affiliation. And with the ability to fly, he commandeered an aircraft, which is in South Vietnamese Air Force markings. I mean, it's still displayed in the museum in those markings. He commandeered that aircraft and loaded his wife and five children on board. And it was a two-seat aircraft. The aircraft is a light observation plane. So it's not unlike the small civilian aircraft you see flying around small airports or around the country here in the United States. It was an American-built airplane, but it was designed as an observation plane. That's what O meant in its designation. Like O1 means observation, was what the O stood for. He loaded his wife and five children into this plane, and with being only a two-seater, the children were stuffed back into the fuselage of the airplane behind the cockpit area. And so I can't even imagine what it must have been like for them, being so young in this really chaotic scene, to be all of a sudden find themselves in a just stuffed into a darkened compartment and off they go into the air. I mean, I'm not sure whether any of them had ever even flown before. I mean, he may have been the only one aboard the aircraft that he had even been in the air before. I'm not certain. But and then off they went with only a promise of something that might happen. I mean, I can't even imagine you're flying out over the water, and there was no guarantee he could land on a ship out there, or no guarantee of what the future held. But it just goes to show, whatever uncertainties lay in the future, it was better than the situation that awaited them if they stayed behind. As he flew out over the Pacific, he eventually happened upon the U.S. fleet of ships. And one of the ships there was the USS Midway, which is an aircraft carrier. And it's actually a ship that is still in existence. It's a floating museum in San Diego. But he came upon the USS Midway, and he flew low over the deck, and he dropped a note onto the deck, which was routine at that time. From a low-flying aircraft and a very slow aircraft like that, you could deliver messages in that way. And the note, luckily for those on board the Midway, they were evacuating a lot of Vietnamese nationals, so there was no problem getting the note translated as to what he wanted to do. And he indicated essentially that, I want to land. I've got, here's who's aboard this airplane, and here's who I am. And I would like to land on the USS, land on the ship. And at that point, the commanding officer had a decision to make. And the commanding officer was a guy named Captain Lawrence Chambers. And he was actually the first African-American to command a US aircraft carrier. So he was pretty unique in history at that time. But if you look at what his situation he faced, he had the array

0: of helicopters coming in and landing on his ship. Just, I mean, it was a constant stream of them. A carrier flight deck, even though it looks really big, is a relatively limited space if you compare it to, say, an airport airfield. So space is at a premium, and you have to clear a certain amount of space to operate aircraft. And so he had a decision to make on how he was going to try to meet the wishes of this individual who wanted to land. And first of all, he had to have concern that this individual's never landed on an aircraft carrier before. I don't know what his proficiency is, whether he'll be able to do it or not. It could be dangerous to those on the deck. Maybe I'll have him ditch the airplane in the water, and we can send a boat or send a helicopter to go rescue the family. But the problem with that is the 001 Bird Dog is an airplane that has a fixed landing gear, for one. And when you land, if he would have tried to ditch the airplane in the water with fixed landing gear, that landing gear would have dug into the water as it hit it, and probably would have flipped the airplane over on its back. So you have a situation where the kids stuffed in the back of the fuselage, there would be a good chance that they may not be able to make it out of the airplane. Then he had to consider, so that was an option that, even though he considered it, was one that was not going to bring the result that needed to be, that was going to be a positive result. So then his next decision was to clear the deck. He was going to have to push some of the helicopters over the side. And there may have been some expense to that, but with all that was going on, a lot of the military equipment being used, I mean, it was a minor expense to pay in his mind, to save the lives of some individuals. So he ordered some helicopters pushed over the side to clear space. And then all aircraft generally have to land on an aircraft carrier. They have to be brought to a stop with a tail hook. That is located on the underside of the fuselage, and it engages a wire that is strung across the deck. Well, in this case, this aircraft was so light, he wouldn't have to stop it in that manner. He brought the airplane in after he received word that he could land. When it hit the deck, he was able to bring it to a stop in a relatively short distance. He was also aided by the fact that the aircraft carrier was turned into the wind. So there was wind coming across the deck, and that helped slow him as well. And the crew ran out, was able to help bring the airplane to a stop. And there's a famous photograph that was taken on the deck. You can see him emerging from the airplane. You can see his wife as well. And there's a throng of crewmen surrounding this tiny airplane on the flight deck. And it's a real inspiring shot to see because of just the smiles that are on the crew. I mean, it was such a it was such a momentous moment for them because and really the whole time, and that their whole day had been spent. Normally the crew would be launching combat aircraft into action, but here they were, that whole day, they knew that they were literally the passage to freedom for a lot of people. And you could just see the looks of joy on their faces in this particular case of what this family did to, and what they accomplished to get out of South Vietnam that day.
1: The plane that brought Major Bung Lee and his family to freedom and safety has been on display in the Naval Aviation Museum in Pensacola, Florida, mere months after it made its historic landing.
0: It's an airplane that's easy to get lost amidst all the, you know, the famous jets and combat aircraft that we have here. It's tiny, it's tucked, it's suspended from the ceiling in one of our hangars. But when people hear the story about what it represents, it becomes instantly one of the most inspiring things they see when they come here, once they know and appreciate the story behind it.
2: And a special thanks to Madison on the storytelling and the interviewing and on the production. A special thanks to Faith. And also a special thanks to historian Hill Goodspeed, who tells this remarkable story of American generosity and heart in the end. The story of Major Bunley, also the story of Captain Lawrence Chambers, who issued that order, here on Our American Stories.
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0: for.
1: They want to make a deal. We've had very good talks over the last 24 hours, and it's very possible that we'll make a deal.
2: President Trump suspended the U.S. operation to escort ships through the Strait of Hormuz to allow for more peace talks. A suicide note purportedly left behind at his jail cell by Jeffrey Epstein before his first attempt to kill himself said, quote, "It's a treat to be able to choose one's time to say goodbye." That was unsealed today. A U.S. district judge ruling today that the federal government can keep the 2020 election ballots from Georgia's Fulton County that were seized by the FBI from a warehouse near Atlanta. The county argued that the seizure was unconstitutional. There are now 5 suspected hantavirus cases on board a cruise ship in the Atlantic. 3 people have died. The MV Verde now en route to the Canary Islands. His spokesperson says former New York City Mayor Rudy Giuliani remains in the hospital but is out of intensive care. This is ABC News.
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1: Welcome to America at Night with McGraw-Milhaven.
0: Sorry about that. Believe it or not, the New York Times won their fight. They sued to get Jeffrey Epstein's suicide note released. And earlier today, the note was released, and I'm looking at it right now in his own handwriting. Apparently, they have published the Jeffrey Epstein suicide note. He survived this incident, but was found dead weeks later at the age of 66. The note reads, quote, "They investigated me for a month, found nothing, !! It's a treat to be able to choose one's time to say goodbye. Want to watch me do, bust out crying, no fun, not worth it, !! So the ramblings of not a very mentally healthy person. But the note didn't really say anything, didn't learn anything. Just sort of the ramblings of a man who was clearly in a deep depression. I should say that if you find yourself in a situation, please reach out for help. There is help available in your local area to talk to. Find someone to talk to, because it is this moment will pass, and we want you to be happy and healthy and work towards it. But try and find someone to talk to. So there you go. Felt a little weird talking about it, but just know that there are people who love you and want you to stay and find someone to talk to, please. And I thank you. All right, that's going to do it for us for this hour. Next hour, Johnny Appleseed is going to join us. Now, it's not Johnny Appleseed that died, but the man who walked the path of Johnny Appleseed has written a book called Johnny Appleseed, Walking the Path of Johnny Appleseed. We're going to talk to Isaac Fitzgerald. I've been looking forward to this for a while. I love American folklore, and I love American folk heroes. Johnny Appleseed, who was he? And why are we still talking about him today? We'll do that coming up here. Our executive director is Alex Hinton. Our engineer tonight is Richard Good. I'm McGraw-Milhaven, and this is America at Night on Westwood One.
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0: I'm Dave Packer. President Trump says Iran is ready for an agreement to end the war.
1: They want to make a deal. We've had very good talks over the last 24 hours, and it's very possible that we'll make a deal.
0: President Trump suspended the U.S. operation to escort ships through the Strait of Hormuz to allow for more peace talks. A suicide note purportedly left behind at his jail cell by Jeffrey Epstein before his first attempt to kill himself said, quote, "It's a treat to be able to choose one's time to say goodbye." That was unsealed today. A U.S. district judge ruling today that the federal government can keep the 2020 election ballots from Georgia's Fulton County that were seized by the FBI from a warehouse near Atlanta. The county argued that the seizure was unconstitutional. There are now 5 suspected hantavirus cases on board a cruise ship in the Atlantic. 3 people have died. The MV Verde now en route to the Canary Islands. His spokesperson says former New York City Mayor Rudy Giuliani remains in the hospital but is out of intensive care. This is ABC News.
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7: There you go. It was brought up. We had to play it. We had to play a little Duke Zebert for you. There we go. That's going to do it for us tonight on America at Night. Thanks for everybody who chimed in. And, of course, Isaac Fitzgerald with the new book, American Rambler, talking about Johnny Appleseed and his walk across America, just like Johnny Appleseed. Hey, tomorrow night we'll do it all again. Thanks for listening. Thanks for calling, as always. Our executive director is Alex Hinton. Our engineer tonight is Richard Good. I'm McGraw-Milhaven, and this is America at Night on Westwood One. I'm heading off to Duke Zebert's. We'll see you there.

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6: From ABC News, I'm Dave Packer. The U.S. is now pursuing a short-term agreement with Iran.
7: Well, officials familiar with the matter tell ABC News a one-page agreement that's currently on the table would see Iran easing its grip on the Strait of Hormuz and the U.S. gradually lifting its blockade of ships heading to or from Iranian ports. The agreement would be implemented over a 30-day period, setting a timeline for both sides to work out a more comprehensive deal that would focus on Iran's nuclear ambition.
6: ABC's Stephen Portnoy. This as the Pentagon says U.S. forces attacked and disabled an Iranian-flagged tanker Wednesday after it tried to break through America's blockade. The cruise ship at the center of the suspected hantavirus outbreak now on its way to the Canary Islands. Three people have been evacuated from the ship. So far, the WHO has confirmed five cases of the disease. Three of them were deadly. We're told no remaining passengers have symptoms. But, says ABC News medical contributor and Harvard Medical School epidemiologist Dr. John Brownstein.
8: The tricky thing here is that the incubation period can be very long, 1 to 8 weeks, according to the literature on hantavirus. So monitoring can't just end after a few days.
6: A federal judge unsealing a purported suicide note by Jeffrey Epstein left behind before his first attempt to kill himself that was found by a one-time cellmate, the note ending with the quote, "No fun, not worth it." Dozens of people and businesses suing over last November's deadly crash of a cargo flight in Louisville.
9: More than 100 victims and businesses filing civil lawsuits alleging UPS and its partners were negligent. UPS saying in a statement to ABC News, "We remain deeply saddened by Flight 2976. Our focus continues to be on supporting those affected and working closely with the National Transportation Safety Board as the investigation continues."
6: Lawyers in the case telling ABC News they believe the evidence shows the crash was preventable. His spokesman says former New York Mayor Rudy Giuliani's out of intensive care but still hospitalized with pneumonia. You're listening to ABC News.
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6: A teen has been arrested for Sunday's Oklahoma mass shooting.
12: 22 people were injured in the mass shooting at the party near Arcadia Lake in Edmond, Oklahoma. An 18-year-old, Aviana Smith Gray, died.
13: Detectives believe this incident began with a disturbance between two females attending the gathering that escalated into an altercation between rival gang members.
12: Edmond Police Chief J.D. Younger.
13: During the altercation, multiple subjects produced firearms and discharged in excess of 80 rounds.
12: 18-year-old Jalen Davis was arrested.
6: ABC's Chuck Sievertson. At the White House, President Trump was asked about the new $1 billion allocation that Senate Republicans are seeking for his ballroom. He'd only say the project is needed.
14: I usually have glass that's about a quarter of an inch thick. This is about 6 inches thick. This can repel a lot of different weapons. But it's going to be incredible. It's going to be, aside from being secure, it's going to be the most beautiful ballroom ever built.
6: President Trump also increased the price tag from $200 million to nearly $400 million. The Centers for Medicare and Medicaid Services is launching a pilot program that'll allow eligible Medicare enrollees to access GLP-1 prescription medications at $50 a month. Weight loss medications haven't been covered for seniors on Medicare before. New report finds that European companies have been reflagging their ships to tap into Indian Ocean tuna numbers. Dave Packer, ABC News.
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17: North Idaho weather.
18: Some light wind gusts and partly cloudy skies in tonight's forecast. Will lows drop down to 47? Temperatures up into the mid-70s for Thursday. Otherwise, sunny skies to be expected through your afternoon.
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6: ABC News, I'm Dave Packard. The U.S. is now pursuing a short-term agreement with Iran.
7: Trump wrote on social media, if they don't agree, the bombing starts. Iran has not agreed to anything yet and remains publicly defiant, one official declaring Iran has its finger on the trigger and is ready. But the American blockade is squeezing Iran's economy. The Pentagon announcing U.S. forces fired on another Iranian-flagged tanker.
6: ABC's Rachel Scott. The cruise ship at the center of the suspected hantavirus outbreak now on its way to the Canary Islands. Three people have been evacuated from the ship. So far, the WHO has confirmed five cases of the disease. Three of them were deadly. A federal judge unsealing a purported suicide note by Jeffrey Epstein left behind before his first attempt to kill himself that was found by a one-time cellmate, the note ending with, quote, no fun, not worth it. His spokesman says former New York Mayor Rudy Giuliani's out of intensive care but still hospitalized with pneumonia. This is ABC News.

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5: North Idaho weather.
6: Some light wind gusts and partly cloudy skies in tonight's forecast. Will lows drop down to 47? Temperatures up into the mid-70s for Thursday. Otherwise, sunny skies to be expected through your afternoon.
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8: From ABC News, I'm Dave Packer. Counties across Mississippi are assessing storm damage following a series of tornado warnings across the state. Scott Simmons with the Mississippi Emergency Management Agency says they're getting reports of hundreds of structures damaged, including the agency's own emergency operations center.
9: The EOC was sustained damage. The actual emergency operations center had blown out windows. They're currently operating on generator power.
8: In Lamar County, reports of roughly 200 to 250 structures impacted and at least four people injured. Six people injured when an Amtrak train hit a construction trailer in Cary, North Carolina. This passenger on the train saw it.
10: I look and that's when I see the thing flip, the like trailer or whatever. So I'm like, oh, like we just hit something. So I'm texting my stepmom and my dad like, hey, like, oh my gosh, like we just hit something.
8: Cary police say the trailer came loose from its truck and was left on the tracks. 10 weeks into the war with Iran, Tehran says it's considering a new proposal from the Trump administration to bring it to an end as the administration faces spiking gas prices. ABC's Rachel Scott.
11: President Trump well aware gas prices are rising every day. The average price of a gallon of gas now $4.56. That's the highest in 4 years. Up 162 since the war began and 25 cents since just last week. The president said there was no deadline for Iran to make a deal.
8: All of this happening as gas prices in the U.S. are rising by the day, putting a strain on American families. There are now five suspected hantavirus cases on board a cruise ship in the Atlantic. Three people have died, but Dr. Ann Lindstrand with the World Health Organization says
12: the transmission rate here is very low. This is not COVID-19. This is, you have to have a very close personal contact.
8: The MV Verde now en route to the Canary Islands. Arizona and Georgia health officials say they're monitoring residents who were former passengers on the ship. You're listening to ABC News.
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8: There's a new lead in the disappearance of Karen Smart.
14: 19-year-old Kristen Smart disappeared 30 years ago after leaving a college party. Despite her body never having been found, a man named Paul Flores was convicted in 2022 of kidnapping and murdering Smart in San Luis Obispo so many years ago. On Wednesday, law enforcement executed a search warrant at the home of Flores' mother in San Luis Obispo County. It's not clear what led them to get a warrant for the house, but the district attorney says in a statement they remain, quote, firmly committed to using every lawful tool available to locate Kristen's remains. Alex Stone, ABC News.
8: A new slew of civil lawsuits has been filed over last November's UPS plane crash in Kentucky that killed 15 people.
15: More than 100 victims and businesses filing civil lawsuits alleging UPS and its partners were negligent. UPS saying in a statement to ABC News, "We remain deeply saddened by Flight 2976. Our focus continues to be on supporting those affected and working closely with the National Transportation Safety Board as the investigation continues."
8: ABC's Matt Rivers. A judge has ruled that Alaska wildlife agents can resume shooting and killing black or brown bears as part of a plan to help recover caribou. A 28-year-old woman facing criminal impersonation and trespassing charges for allegedly impersonating a student at a New York City high school for 2 weeks until educators became suspicious and confronted her with a Facebook account. Dave Packer, ABC News.
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5: North Idaho weather.
6: This evening, partly cloudy skies and some calm wind gusts will lows cool off down to 47. Some moderate wind gusts tomorrow, otherwise sunny skies throughout the afternoon with temperatures reaching 74.
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6: ABC News, I'm Dave Packard. Counties across Mississippi assessing storm damage following a series of tornado warnings across the state. Scott Simmons with the Mississippi Emergency Management Agency says the agency's own emergency ops center got hit.
7: The EOC was sustained damage. The actual emergency operations center had blown out windows. They're currently operating on generator power.
6: 6 people injured when an Amtrak train hit a construction trailer in Cary, North Carolina. Cary police say the trailer came loose from its truck and was left on the tracks. All 6 that were hurt were on the train. 10 weeks into the war with Iran, Tehran says it's considering a new proposal from the Trump administration to bring it to an end. There are now 5 suspected hantavirus cases on board a cruise ship in the Atlantic. 3 people have died. The MV Verde, now en route to the Canary Islands. Arizona and Georgia health officials say they're monitoring residents who were former passengers on the ship. This is ABC News.
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9: The Crown has made it clear. The climate must be perfect all the year. A law was made a distant moon ago here. July and August cannot be too hot.

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6: This evening, partly cloudy skies and some calm wind gusts, while lows cool off down to 47. Some moderate wind gusts tomorrow, otherwise sunny skies throughout the afternoon with temperatures reaching 74.
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9: We're talking about Wilkinson County with severe weather damage. Franklin County, multiple homes are damaged in the Knoxville and Garden City communities. We have reports of people trapped.
8: And we're hearing from officials that the U.S. and Iran are negotiating over a memorandum of understanding aimed at breaking through the standoff in the Strait of Hormuz. The bottleneck in the Strait is pushing gas prices higher in the U.S. to $4.54 on average, says AAA. In Oakland, California, Adam Covey says he won't change his travel plans, but he's going to work harder.
10: I'm going to have to work an extra shift, maybe two shifts a month, to help pay for my travel plans this summer.
8: A federal judge in New York today unsealed a purported suicide note left by Jeffrey Epstein.
11: The note purportedly written by Jeffrey Epstein before his first attempt to kill himself said, quote, "It is a treat to be able to choose one's time to say goodbye," according to court records released Wednesday. The cryptic one-page handwritten note offered few new details about Epstein's purported motivations, and there's no confirmation that Epstein himself authored it. His former cellmate, convicted quadruple murderer, claimed he found the note tucked in a book in the days after Epstein

0: to choose one's time to say goodbye, according to court records released Wednesday. The cryptic one-page handwritten note offered few new details about Epstein's purported motivations, and there's no confirmation that Epstein himself authored it. His former cellmate, convicted quadruple murderer, claimed he found the note tucked in a book in the days after Epstein
1: 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I'd also like to encourage you to subscribe to their podcast on YouTube. Just search Swiss America Trading. The podcast can provide you
2: to another school. The school district denies the allegation, saying the claim the teachers are assigned to another school is, quote, not true. Alex Stone, ABC News, Los Angeles.
3: Suspension. Tigers manager A.J. Hinch also got a one-game ban. The Broadway Theater housing Book of Mormon will remain closed through May 17th for repairs.
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12: This evening, partly cloudy skies and some calm wind gusts, while lows cool off down to 47. Temperatures reaching up to 74 for today, otherwise sunny skies to be expected throughout your afternoon.
13: ABC News, I'm Dave Packer. Extreme weather and possible tornadoes across Mississippi tonight. Scott Simmons with the Mississippi Emergency Management Agency says they're getting reports of hundreds of structures damaged, including the agency's own emergency operations center.
14: That's the challenge right now. Of course, it's nighttime. There's debris on the roads, power lines down, and getting into those areas is tantamount right now for our emergency responders as we coordinate with those county emergency management agencies as they're dealing with their situations right now and getting as many boots on the ground as they can.
13: We're hearing from officials that the U.S. and Iran are negotiating over a memorandum of understanding aimed at breaking through the standoff in the Strait of Hormuz. A federal judge in New York today unsealed a purported suicide note left by Jeffrey Epstein before his first attempt to kill himself. His spokesman says former New York Mayor Rudy Giuliani remains in the hospital, but now in intensive care. This is ABC News.

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5: From ABC News, I'm Dave Packer. Counties across Mississippi are assessing storm damage following a series of tornado warnings across the state. Scott Simmons with the Mississippi Emergency Management Agency says they're getting reports of hundreds of structures damaged, including the agency's own emergency operations center.
6: The EOC was sustained damage. The actual emergency operations center had blown out windows. They're currently operating on generator power.
5: In Lamar County, reports of roughly 200 to 250 structures impacted and at least four people injured. Six people injured when an Amtrak train hit a construction trailer in Cary, North Carolina. This passenger on the train saw it.
7: I look and that's when I see the thing flip, the like trailer or whatever. So I'm like, oh, like we just hit something. So I'm texting my stepmom and my dad like, hey, like, oh my gosh, like we just hit something.
5: Cary police say the trailer came loose from its truck and was left on the tracks. 10 weeks into the war with Iran, Tehran says it's considering a new proposal from the Trump administration to bring it to an end, as the administration faces spiking gas prices. ABC's Rachel Scott.
8: President Trump well aware gas prices are rising every day. The average price of a gallon of gas now $4.56. That's the highest in 4 years. Up 162 since the war began and 25 cents since just last week. The president said there was no deadline for Iran to make a deal.
5: All of this happening as gas prices in the U.S. are rising by the day, putting a strain on American families. There are now five suspected hantavirus cases on board a cruise ship in the Atlantic. Three people have died, but Dr. Ann Lindstrand with the World Health Organization says
9: the transmission rate here is very low. This is not COVID-19. This is, you have to have a very close personal contact.
5: The MV Verde now en route to the Canary Islands. Arizona and Georgia health officials say they're monitoring residents who were former passengers on the ship. You're listening to ABC News.
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5: There's a new lead in the disappearance of Karen Smart.
12: 19-year-old Kristen Smart disappeared 30 years ago after leaving a college party. Despite her body never having been found, a man named Paul Flores was convicted in 2022 of kidnapping and murdering Smart in San Luis Obispo so many years ago. On Wednesday, law enforcement executed a search warrant at the home of Flores' mother in San Luis Obispo County. It's not clear what led them to get a warrant for the house, but the district attorney says in a statement they remain, quote, firmly committed to using every lawful tool available to locate Kristen's remains. Alex Stone, ABC News.
5: A new slew of civil lawsuits has been filed over last November's UPS plane crash in Kentucky that killed 15 people.
13: More than 100 victims and businesses filing civil lawsuits alleging UPS and its partners were negligent. UPS saying in a statement to ABC News, "We remain deeply saddened by Flight 2976. Our focus continues to be on supporting those affected and working closely with the National Transportation Safety Board as the investigation continues."
5: ABC's Matt Rivers. A judge has ruled that Alaska wildlife agents can resume shooting and killing black or brown bears as part of a plan to help recover caribou. A 28-year-old woman facing criminal impersonation and trespassing charges for allegedly impersonating a student at a New York City high school for 2 weeks until educators became suspicious and confronted her with a Facebook account. Dave Packer, ABC News.
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15: North Idaho weather.
16: Some light wind gusts and partly cloudy skies in tonight's forecast, will lows drop down to 47. Some moderate wind gusts today, otherwise sunny skies through the afternoon with temperatures reaching into the mid-70s.
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6: North Idaho weather.
7: Some light wind gusts and partly cloudy skies in tonight's forecast. Will lows drop down to 47? Some moderate wind gusts today, otherwise sunny skies through the afternoon with temperatures reaching into the mid-70s.
8: ABC News, I'm Dave Packard. Counties across Mississippi assessing storm damage following a series of tornado warnings across the state. Scott Simmons with the Mississippi Emergency Management Agency says the agency's own emergency ops center got hit.
9: The EOC was sustained damage. The actual emergency operations center had blown out windows. They're currently operating on generator power.
8: Six people injured when an Amtrak train hit a construction trailer in Cary, North Carolina. Cary police say the trailer came loose from its truck and was left on the tracks. All six that were hurt were on the train. 10 weeks into the war with Iran, Tehran says it's considering a new proposal from the Trump administration to bring it to an end. There are now 5 suspected hantavirus cases on board a cruise ship in the Atlantic. 3 people have died. The MV Verde, now en route to the Canary Islands. Arizona and Georgia health officials say they're monitoring residents who were former passengers on the ship. This is ABC News.

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6: From ABC News, I'm Michelle Franzen. Dangerous storms raking parts of the South. In Lamar County, Mississippi, one man says he saw coming.
7: One man was looking outside Brother Keith Graves, and he said, it's coming. So, we just started praying and people started singing.
6: Scott Simmons is with the Mississippi Emergency Management Agency.
8: Tornadoes reported in Wilkinson and Adams, Forest County doing the preliminary assessments. We talked about as many as 815 structures between Franklin and Lincoln County suffering some damage right now.
6: Reports this morning, several people hurt. The cruise ship at the center of the hantavirus cluster is now headed for the Canary Islands. Three who were on that ship have died. And now ABC's Lionel Moise says people who had been on board are being checked around the world.
9: KLM Airlines now saying one of the ship's passengers who later died from the virus boarded a flight in Johannesburg before crew members decided she was too sick to travel. Dutch health officials are now contacting the passengers who were on that plane. Meanwhile, Switzerland has confirmed a new case of the virus in a man who'd previously been on the ship, the first confirmed case in Europe. Here in the U.S., we learned overnight that people in at least two states, Arizona and Georgia, are being monitored. So far, no symptoms have been reported.
6: Officials in Iran say they're reviewing the latest peace proposal from the U.S. ABC's Rachel Scott says there are hopes for a deal that could cut gas prices.
10: President Trump well aware gas prices are rising every day. The average price of a gallon of gas now $4.56. That's the highest in 4 years. Up 162 since the war began and 25 cents since just last week. The president said there was no deadline for Iran to make a deal.
6: Tennessee lawmakers set to consider today a plan that could carve out a majority black congressional district, potentially making it easier for the GOP to pick up seats ahead of the midterms. You're listening to ABC News.
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6: Some iPhone owners could have some more money in their pockets. Apple has agreed to pay $250 million to settle a class action lawsuit over promises it made about AI. iPhone users could be eligible for up to $95. Police in L.A. say it's one of their biggest drug busts. 40 pounds of fentanyl seized and 18 people arrested in City Park. The drugs worth around $10 million. No Triple Crown winner this year. Kentucky Derby champ Golden Tempo is being held out of the Preakness Stakes. Democrats on the House Oversight Committee accusing Commerce Secretary Howard Lutnick of being evasive as he testified behind closed doors yesterday about his relationship with Jeffrey Epstein. And now we're getting a look at what's been described as a suicide note written by Epstein just weeks before he took his own life.
13: The note purportedly written by Jeffrey Epstein before his first attempt to kill himself said, quote, "It is a treat to be able to choose one's time to say goodbye," according to court records released Wednesday. The cryptic one-page handwritten note offered few new details about Epstein's purported motivations, and there's no confirmation that Epstein himself authored it. His former cellmate, convicted quadruple murderer, claimed he found the note tucked in a book in the days after Epstein's first suicide attempt in July 2019. Peter Haralambos, ABC News.
6: President Trump about to get his new Air Force One, a 747, given as a gift by Qatar, now set to be delivered on the 4th of July. Michelle Franzen, ABC News.
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15: North Idaho weather.
16: This evening, partly cloudy skies and some calm wind gusts, while lows cool off down to 47. Temperatures reaching up to 74 for today, otherwise sunny skies to be expected throughout your afternoon.
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9: North Idaho weather.
10: This evening, partly cloudy skies and some calm wind gusts, while lows cool off down to 47. Temperatures reaching up to 74 for today, otherwise sunny skies to be expected throughout your afternoon.
11: ABC News, I'm Michelle Franzen. Efforts to finalize a permanent ceasefire between the U.S. and Iran continue. Sources say the Trump administration has now sent Iran a one-page memo of understanding, laying out the groundwork for talks on Iran's nuclear program over a month. President Trump claiming Iran wants to make a deal. ABC's Sophie Flay says Iran is signaling otherwise.
12: The proposal calls for Iran to lift restrictions on ships in the Strait of Hormuz. In return, the U.S. would ease its blockade of Iran's ports. Iran remains publicly defiant, mocking Trump last night. One negotiator claiming Operation Trust Me Bro failed in reference to Trump suspending his plan to protect ships in the Strait.
11: Severe storms, including reported tornadoes tearing through parts of the South, including Mississippi, damaging hundreds of structures last night across counties. There are also reports of injuries. Former New York City Mayor Rudy Giuliani, a longtime ally of President Trump, is out of intensive care, according to a spokesperson, but he remains hospitalized. This is ABC News.

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6: From ABC News, I'm Michelle Franzen. Proposals on the table to end the 10-week-long war in Iran. Sources say the U.S. has sent a memo of understanding to Iran that would reopen the Strait of Hormuz and restart talks to curb Iran's nuclear program over the next 30 days. President Trump at the White House yesterday.
7: They want to make a deal badly. And we'll see if we get there. If we get there, they can't have nuclear weapons. You know, it's very simple.
6: Iran keeping the pressure on by closing off the Strait of Hormuz, sending gas prices at four-year highs in the U.S. Diesel hovering around $5 a gallon. That's impacting truck drivers. Aaron Connor is founder of Shoreline Transfer in Georgia.
8: Everything that we touch has been on a truck at some point. So, yeah, it's going to trickle down to the consumer.
6: Secretary of State Marco Rubio and his wife arriving in Rome today. Rubio, a practicing Catholic, meeting with Pope Leo at the Vatican. Volatile storms leaving behind a trail of destruction across parts of the South last night. Mississippi hit the hardest with hundreds of structures damaged and some reports of at least 17 people injured. ABC's meteorologist Lee Goldberg is tracking the storm.
9: Large and destructive tornado near East Lincoln. The storms continue into the morning hours but shift to the Gulf Coast of the Carolinas today. We're warming in the West. Denver goes from snow to 65 to 70, cooler in the Northeast. Storms along the Gulf Coast of the Carolinas, Valdosta up to about Norfolk during the afternoon hours.
6: Efforts to contain the deadly hantavirus outbreak on a Dutch cruise ship continue. Three people have died. A handful of others have been sickened and airlifted from the boat. Dr. Ann Lindstrand is with the WHO and says they're watching for others who could have been exposed to the virus.
10: It's an incubation time of about 1 to 8 weeks where the symptoms are developing. It's like flu-like symptoms. You have pain, muscle pain, fever, feeling weak, etc.
6: The cruise ship involved in that deadly hantavirus outbreak now sailing towards Spain's Canary Islands. You're listening to ABC News.
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6: Federal agents and local police descending on a notorious park in Los Angeles yesterday for a drug bust.
13: In armored vehicles, federal agents and the LAPD moved into MacArthur Park, a large park here in L.A. known for drug dealing and use. First Assistant U.S. Attorney Bill Asaley says 19 kilos of fentanyl were seized during the operation, $10 million worth that could have killed 190,000 people. The operation, a continuation of a gang takedown. That gang has allegedly been running drug dealing in the park.
14: We've got bigger guns than the gangsters, so we're not going anywhere.
13: Asaley was joined by Dr. Oz, who wore a DEA jacket during the operation. The two saying the operation shows how California's policies have failed. Alex Stone, ABC News, Los Angeles.
6: Controversial social media influencer Braden Eric Peters, who goes by the name Clavicular, faces criminal charges for firing a gun, allegedly at an alligator while live streaming.
15: Peters and two other influencers were streaming a boat ride through the Everglades in March when they came across the alligator. In the video, the three are seen unloading multiple shots and are now charged with a misdemeanor for unlawfully discharging a firearm in public. It's unclear if the alligator was alive at the time of the shooting. His attorney says Peters was following the instructions of a licensed airboat guide, adding no animals or people were harmed. Beyond his legal issues, Peters has faced criticism for the extremes he takes to improve his looks, including hitting himself in the face to improve his jawline.
6: ABC's Hannah Bata, Michelle Franz, and ABC News.
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16: North Idaho weather.
17: Some light wind gusts and partly cloudy skies in tonight's forecast. Will lows drop down to 47? Some moderate wind gusts today, otherwise sunny skies through the afternoon with temperatures reaching into the mid-70s.
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0: Thank you for letting me be of service to you this morning. Hey, you know, I want to point this out, and it's one of my favorite places, and truth be told, you know, to full transparency, don't want anyone accusing me of Louise Lucas-style corruption or anything, but I have no skin in the game outside of the fact that I found it to be an amazing museum, is the World War II Museum in New Orleans. And if you've never been there, it's at the old Higgins Boat Factory, which Ike, you know, said with with apologies to Dr. Oppenheimer, the technology that helped us win World War II was the Higgins Boat. But if you've never been, it's in New Orleans there, and they're having a big VE Day commemoration today at 6 p.m. And, of course, VE Day officially tomorrow, but they want to have the party tonight to, celebrate and then allow people to spend their day tomorrow, appropriately commemorating the victory in Europe over the actual Nazis, the Nationalist Socialist Party of Germany. And if you go, the pavilions are just stunning. And yeah, the most recent one is about the liberated. That's the culmination of this museum, is you go through the theaters, the two, you know, the different battles and all of that, and memorabilia and artifacts. It's incredible. Testimonial videos. But then it culminates in the point of the war, as the director told me once. He said the point of the war was to liberate people from these dictatorships. And so the final pavilion is about all the people, obviously the German concentration camps, but even the Japanese prison camps, where my dad and his sister and my grandparents were held. We have a familial display there in that particular pavilion in New Orleans. You have to go to New Orleans for it. And if you're not there for today's anniversary, 81st anniversary of VE Day, get there. It's more fun than the French Quarter. Iran says it is... All right, I may have to retract that one, but depending on what kind of fun you're looking for, okay? And our first things this morning, Iran says it's reviewing the latest American proposal on ending the war. Meanwhile, France's aircraft carrier strike group has entered the Suez Canal on its way to the Strait of Hormuz to hopefully get it back open. President Trump said yesterday during a press ceremony promoting a UFC event coming up to the White House that the Iranians have agreed to no longer pursue nuclear weapons. He said, look, this is very simple. Iran cannot have nuclear weapons. The Supreme Court denied a request from civil rights plaintiffs to recall its decision from last week in Louisiana v. Calais, which took out the minority-majority district requirements in the Voting Rights Act. Finally, a Democrat governor must have been listening to this program on our affiliate KHIR hometown radio in Danville, Kentucky, as Andy Beshear has moved to reduce the state's gasoline tax by 10 cents a gallon. It isn't a full suspension of it, but it's something. The FBI raided the home and cannabis shop of Virginia's most powerful Democrat, Louise Lucas. The prosecution began under the Biden administration looking into corruption of office and the involvement of the cannabis shop in that. About 40 passengers on that cruise ship hit by the hantavirus outbreak had disembarked on a South Atlantic island of St. Helena. After the first passenger died, Dutch officials said, and now the search begins for those who may have interacted with those passengers. A note claiming to be Jeffrey Epstein's has been released by a judge in White Plains, New York. The cellmate, Nicholas Tartaglione, a former police officer doing life for killing four people, said he found the note on the floor when Epstein was found with a bedsheet around his neck. That was 3 weeks before Epstein was found dead in his cell. Ted Turner passed away, the founder of CNN, World Series champion Atlanta Braves et al., transformed the news business. The confetti will have barely settled, and the smell of expended fireworks will still be wafting through the air as we head to Las Vegas to kick off the next 250 years of life, liberty, and the pursuit of happiness at Freedom Fest. We are headed out there to visit with some of the great free thinkers in the world. You can find out more, plus get tickets to join us there at freedomfest.com. 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Joanne Skousen told us,
1: 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Great. And it starts with a great film called Fulfilling the Promise that talks about the Declaration of Independence.
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0: Thank you for letting us be of service to you, where we lay out the news for you. We'll give you our analysis, but also want to hear how it is impacting you where you are. We'll get into some of your emails, your texts, phone calls as well at 434-882-4217. Obviously, Virginia back in the headlines as the FBI raids the offices of the most powerful Democrat in the state and the cannabis shop that she runs next door. We'll get back into that story. Also, I don't know if you noticed the price of crude oil. Well, you haven't noticed yet. It hasn't come to the pump, but it plummeted about $30 a gallon yesterday for crude oil. We'll get into that as well. Speaking of values of commodities, our friends at the Jefferson Coin Shop, jcsgold.com, for anyone wherever you are to visit them online, jcsgold.com is their website, and you can call them after 10 o'clock Eastern at 434-979-COIN and find out. I'm not kidding. This is a family business out there to help you, not themselves, like so many members of our elected representative. James Luck is fourth generation of that family. Good morning, James. How are you doing, sir?
1: I'm doing well, Joe, and I think this is probably true for everyone. Maybe it's just because I go to jcsgold.com multiple times a day, but probably if you start typing in JCS, you know, the internet just autofills the rest for you. So, you know, it automatically takes you right there.
0: Anything the internet does for me automatically, I worry about a little bit, but yes, you're right. The autofill in Google is very good for that. So, you know, news, oil, it dropped like $30 a barrel yesterday down to, I think it's $93 a barrel. Did that impact gold and silver at all?
1: Absolutely. And you can see that on our homepage of the website at jcsgold.com. We've talked about it before. We have some charts there. If you scroll down to the bottom, and you can compare the price of gold or the price of silver to oil, which is very interesting to see how, you know, their inverse relationship or when they move together. And currently, oil's down, gold is up. Gold is up another $41 today, about 0.75% to $4,732. Silver, though, up almost 4%, up $3 to $80.35. I mean, just a few days, beginning of this week, we were in the low 70s, and here we are almost overnight, up all the way over $80 again.
0: So, you know, this is, you know, good news for those who are counting on this stuff to be a big part of their retirement. Do you see that happening more and more, where people are trying to make sure that whatever their plans are for retirement, it includes gold and or silver?
1: Absolutely. We have a lot of clients that are doing the play to where their CDs have matured. And they have these safe investments that they've had, and they've kind of missed, you know, they've heard about gold and silver, you know, during that time, and those CDs have matured, and they say, you know, I need somewhere to put this cash. I'm retired, you know, and I want something safe, but I want something tangible. I want something that I can hold on to that's real. And they really like the idea of gold and silver as being that part of their portfolio to replace that CD investment. So that's been a big thing that people have really liked, you know, the prospects of gold and silver, especially since they've been moving a lot more in the past couple of years.
0: Oh, I'm sorry. I was about to ask you if I could bring some over, and I was just told that you meant certificates of deposit, not compact discs. So you see, a DJ a long time, I have boxes and boxes of compact discs, but you don't take those at jcsgold.com.
1: No, not enough silver there, that's for sure.
0: All right, well, I appreciate it, James. You have a good morning, sir.
1: Thanks, Joe. You too.
0: Yeah, I thought I'd get rid of that old Roxette CD that I got when the CD came out, and played it right out of the box. Their PD said, "This is a hit, boy. Play this right now." I can see why. Anyway, so 434-882-4217. Oil, and that's a true story about oil. Price of oil plunged this from was the NBC News reporting. Price of oil plunged, markets surged Wednesday. Report the U.S. is near a deal to end the bombardment of Iran and reopen the Strait of Hormuz. Officials in Washington say Tehran has agreed to stop going after nuclear weapons. We'll see how that works out. So the price of Brent crude dropped to $93 a barrel. It was $133 yesterday. So we're talking about a prodigious drop. And by the way, yesterday, and I don't sometimes get back to some of the questions I've asked. I've sent my minions off working on. They did, at my behest, find a way to calculate what the projected price of a gallon of regular gasoline would be based off of a price. So yesterday we were talking about the Brent crude was for July delivery. Was at $137 a barrel. I said, well, that's, you know, now once it's there, then it's got to be refined and then sent to the oil, the gas stations. And there is a formula, believe it or not, you can estimate. You divide, there's a thing called a conversion factor, which takes into the cost, refining costs and margins, distribution, marketing, federal taxes, state taxes. This one's stunning. So like in Alaska, the local taxes on gasoline, 9 cents a gallon, 70 cents in California. And again, thanks to our friends, Hometown Radio, WHIR in Danville. Andy Beshear must have been listening at one of those moments when I was on my soapbox railing about all these Democrat governors who are out there talking about affordability, yet none of them will suspend their gasoline taxes. At least it's something. Andy Beshear obviously sitting there looking at Abigail Spanberger saying, damn, how does Obama like her better than me? Because that's what the Derby is right now. Obama's going to be the kingmaker for 2028. And so Andy Beshear has decided to get his populism on to at least a little degree. And it helps you in Kentucky. It's hurting you less, I guess is what it is. So the calculation is, if let me pull up my calculator app here. So you can estimate the price of what you would expect a gallon of gasoline to be. You take the crude oil price, which is $93 a barrel now, divide it by, they say it's 33.96. That's the conversion factor. So the barrels of oil today are making regular gas at $2.73 a gallon. I won't even go into what it was yesterday. You'll cry. And I'm here to get your day started on an upbeat tone. So we're looking at help on the way.
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16: ABC News, I'm Michelle Franzen. At least 17 people are hurt after strong storms hit parts of Mississippi overnight. Hundreds of buildings are damaged or destroyed. Oil prices dropping this morning on hopes that the U.S. and Iran are closing in on some sort of peace deal. Brent crude, the worldwide standard, slipping below $100 a barrel. But gasoline prices still straining a lot of budgets. The nationwide average, over $4.50 a gallon. Gas Buddy's Patrick DeHaan says,
17: and if prices continue to rise and the strait remains closed, then I would start to believe that it will impact more American summer travel plans, especially if the national average reaches a new all-time record, which is just 60 cents a gallon away from.
16: The company that runs the cruise ship, now at the center of the hantavirus outbreak, says 29 passengers left that ship in late April, nearly 2 weeks after the first death on board. 6 of them are from the U.S. A total of 3 people on that ship have died, 3 others being treated in Europe. This is ABC News.

0: So gas tax, HAMP down on the Treasure Coast, texts into 434-882-4217. Call DeSantis. Gas tax in Florida is 39 cents a gallon. And it varies. Like I said, it goes up and down. California, 70 cents. And it all varies. And the reason they give, it's to maintain the roads. And I don't know how Florida's General Assembly rolls, but in Virginia, the gas tax used to be a fixed rate. It used to be, I think it was 30 cents a gallon. And you don't realize how much of the price you're hitting at the pump is state taxes, and federal taxes are actually not all that big in as much, I think it's a couple of cents. But the price of the state taxes, and as always, to pave the roads, to, you know, clean the shoulders, to maintain the rest areas, you know, all the... Yet then there are the toll bridges that you have to pay for, which are also there to pay for the roads. And then, you know, if you complain about gasoline taxes, and in Virginia they got fancy about it, so they decided in an effort to look like they were lowering the gas tax, they changed it to a percentage instead of a flat rate, because at the time gas was had come down into the low twos to high $1 a gallon. So they were getting killed, and they had no money in the Department of Transportation budget because people were paying less for a gallon of gas. And so they're, we must do something about this. And they came up with, you know, different, you know, additional taxes. And it's another one of these buried consumption taxes that you don't know you're paying. It's just the cost of doing business, value-added taxes as well. And believe me, a gasoline, a motor fuels tax is the ultimate value-added tax, because the truck that's delivering your groceries to the supermarket, they're paying that tax on the diesel fuel. So it's the Mac Daddy of all the value-added taxes. And instead of just saying, here's what we need for the roads, they play slap and tickle with it. And it's a bigger problem, because our governments don't tell us what we owe them. They don't say, here's our cut. You know, here's what we need. This is what we need for police. This is what we need for fire. This is what we need to maintain the roads. This is what we need for teachers and schools. And you can vote on that. You can see it. It's transparent. Send me a bill. We're in the beginning of the month. I've just got my cell phone bill, my phone service bill, my internet service bill. They all come to me. And you see all the fees and all the taxes, even in there, that you have to pay on. So at least if you sent me a bill every month and said, this is what you owe us for the services rendered, we could have a conversation about it. One of the groups that is hit by that pretty hard are the people who pay quarterly taxes. To ask anyone who pays their taxes for their business quarterly, and you'll see why these guys become, and I mean that in the colloquial sense, guys, meaning men, women, you know, all men are created equal. Holler at me, if you will, it's sexist, but all the humans that have to pay quarterly taxes, they know, they see it, they see what they're getting hit with, they see what the cost of their government is to them, and they're usually a whole lot more conservative as a percentage of population than anyone else, because they see it in real time. You ever since the invention of withholding tax, which is one of the great perversions of American society, done ironically right at the same time as the Federal Reserve was started, really has set us on this track. And that's 113 years of bad. And look at where we are. Just saying, correlation or causation, you decide. 434-882-4217. Good morning. You're on the air with Joe. First thing this Thursday morning. Who's this?
1: Hey, Joe, it's Clark.
0: Morning, Clark. How are you, sir, in Alabama?
1: Wet.
0: Yeah, there's a whole bunch of rain in the south there. Or are you just getting soaked by your gas taxes?
1: Well, okay. So, circa 1990, TV show on Fox.
0: Okay, TV show on Fox.
1: They have...
0: Oh, see, he's going through the zone again. You know, I don't know about this. Do we need to do something? We need to have some addressment, some engineer come look at what's going on with this. You said circa, and we lost him completely there. Okay. And so ring back in some TV show circa 1970 had something to do with, the taxes that we're paying. But go back to the establishment of the withholding tax. Prior to that, U.S. senators, he's back, I think, but U.S. senators had to go back to their states and say, okay, here's our cut. This is our membership fees to the U.S. government. And after the Civil War, they realized, oh, crap, the southern states just took a big chunk out of our budget. How are we going to replace that? Well, we'll go invade them and get them back there. And so they decided we're going to dispense with that, and we're just going to go right to the consumer, and we're going to take the money out of their paycheck before they ever touch it. Now, my argument is it violates the Fifth Amendment, because if I've already worked for that money, it's already my money, whether it's in my hands or not. And taking it from me without, what does it say in the Fifth Amendment? Without due process and just compensation is illegal. It's unconstitutional. And I've made this argument, and a lot of my friends who are constitutional scholars will roll their eyes and say, okay, Joe, yes, technically, but... And I've stopped listening after they said, yes, technically, but there, because they're going to make an excuse. Is this Clark back with us?
1: I hope so.
0: All right, sir. So let's see if we the engineer said he might have seen an exploit that fixed our phone. So you were saying something about some show in the 90s?
1: It's in living color, the Wayans brothers. And they had a running skit, and the tagline was, mo money, mo money, mo money. And that's kind of where you are with your tax situation.
0: Sure.
1: They've been watching that. And if we're going to do that right now, do you remember the movie Stir Crazy, Gene Wilder and Richard Pryor?
0: Absolutely, yes.
1: You know, if y'all could get some credible charges on your governor, you could have a Marvel remake of that movie.
0: A Marvel remake. You think we can have her woven into the Marvel universe, huh?
1: Well, I know that Marvel likes to take traditionally male superheroes and turn them into females, so you could just have that little role reversal there and reduce her crazy with that pair.
0: Okay, all right, because I always imagined, especially after his comments about making babies comfortable before killing them, that Ralph Northam would be Deadpool. Which Marvel superhero would Abspan be Wolverine? I'm not as Marvel conversant. She's certainly not Captain America.
1: Oh, no. Captain CIA, I don't know. Oh,
0: now in the Boys. Now if you go in the Boys, there are plenty of characters in the send up of the Marvel universe called the Boys. It's a little graphic, by the way, folks. Don't go in there thinking it's just a spoof of superheroes. But
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0: on a need-to-know basis, because you need to know the first thing today.
1: In criminal justice system, the taxpayers are protected by very few people, because everyone's after they money. By the way, Netflix picked up, and we talked to Jeff Donovan, who I loved in Burn Notice for all those years, and he was picked up as one of the cops in the reboot of the original Law & Order, wheeled Sam Watterson out of the Joe Biden home for the criminally insane. And it's, I tried to watch a few episodes of it because I was a huge fan of the Jerry Orbach, you know, Chris Noth era

0: From ABC News, I'm Michelle Franzen. The race to trace the deadly hantavirus outbreak on board a Dutch cruise ship continues. In Singapore, officials now say two residents who were on board that ship are isolating in the hospital. Their test results are pending. Health officials say three passengers earlier died on board and three others are now receiving medical treatment in Europe.
1: The ship was initially carrying nearly 150 passengers and crew, including 17 Americans. But some passengers were allowed to leave the ship before the full extent of the outbreak was known. One passenger still on board was quoted by a Spanish newspaper saying 23 people disembarked at an earlier stop, adding there are 23 people wandering around there, and until 3 days ago, no one had contacted them. The World Health Organization says contact tracing is now underway.
0: ABC's Lionel Moyes. California, Georgia, and Arizona health officials say they're monitoring passengers for hantavirus symptoms. As the U.S. and Iran work to hammer out an agreement to permanently end the 10-week-long war, Americans feeling the pinch at the pump, gas prices surging to their highest in 4 years. In Oakland, California, Adam Covey says he's trying to adjust his budget.
2: The gas prices aren't going to stop me from traveling, but also, so I have to work a little more.
0: A gallon of gas now averaging $4.54 a gallon. A federal judge in New York unsealing a note purportedly written by Jeffrey Epstein before he died.
3: The note purportedly written by Jeffrey Epstein before his first attempt to kill himself said, quote, "It is a treat to be able to choose one's time to say goodbye," according to court records released Wednesday. The cryptic one-page handwritten note offered few new details about Epstein's purported motivations, and there's no confirmation that Epstein himself authored it. ABC. His former cellmate, convicted quadruple murderer, claimed he found the note tucked in a book in the days after Epstein's first suicide attempt in July 2019.
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0: In California, pushed by investigators in one of the most haunting cold cases in the state.
6: Mr. Flores, you have been a cancer to society.
7: Authorities serving a new search warrant at a home tied to Paul Flores, the man recently convicted of killing college student Kristen Smart nearly 3 decades ago. Investigators in San Luis Obispo County say the new search is part of an effort to finally find Kristen's remains.
8: Kristen has been a missing person for longer than she was alive.
7: The break in this case was fueled in part by Your Own Backyard podcast, which uncovered new witnesses and reignited public attention, which eventually led to Flores' arrest and murder conviction in 2022.
0: ABC's Sophie Flay. The quest for a triple crown ending for the newest Kentucky Derby winner.
9: Kentucky Derby winner Golden Tempo will not run in the Preakness Stakes next weekend, instead focusing on the Belmont. It's the third Derby winner in the past 5 years not to be entered in the Preakness. The two-week turnaround from the Derby to the Preakness, which used to be commonplace, is considered a non-starter for many trainers and owners, given that most elite thoroughbreds now typically go a month or more between races. It has Maryland racing officials considering moving the Preakness back from the third Saturday in May to the fourth. Dave Packer, ABC News.
0: In Northern California, a 4.2 magnitude earthquake striking this past hour, located about a half mile north of the geysers. That's about an hour north of San Francisco. No reports of damage at this time. Michelle Franzen, ABC News.
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11: North Idaho weather.
12: This evening, partly cloudy skies and some calm wind gusts, while lows cool off down to 47. Temperatures reaching up to 74 for today. Otherwise, sunny skies to be expected throughout your afternoon.
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0: Thank you for letting us be of service to you. First free coffee here. Did you know that May is National Moving Month? Must confess, I did not. I've moved in lots of months, so I don't know about this, but Ryan Snyder from National Moving Month organization and the Trucking Association is on with us. Good morning, Ryan.
1: Morning, Joe.
0: Morning. How are you, sir?
1: I'm good, sir. How are you?
0: Good, good. Why is May National Moving Month? Do we, you know, do our rents all go up in April? How did May become National Moving Month?
1: You know, that's a great question, Joe. So, you know, thinking about like college students, right? You're in Charlottesville. A lot of graduation happens in May. Folks, hopefully, moving across state lines for new job opportunities, houses for sale a lot more so in the summertime, spring and summertime than maybe, you know, January, February. Mm-hmm. And, we just see a huge spike of moving between the months of May and September.
0: You say it that way, it makes all the sense in the world. Ryan is Director of Governmental and Legislative Affairs for the Federal Motor Carrier Safety Administration. And I'm sure much of that covers other businesses besides moving. But you know, what things should you, I've moved both by at my own hands and I've had moving companies, help me move. Which is more prevalent? Do more people move themselves? Or is it more frequently people are bringing in the big box truck and having them all loaded up?
1: Yeah, no, it's a good question, Joe, and I don't have exact data, but I can tell you that when you're moving across state lines, I am almost certain that you're going to be hiring a moving company. And you know, here at FMCSA, our primary mission is in safety, but we also want to help consumers prepare for this move. And moving is a stressful point, as I'm sure you remember moving.
0: It's
1: not the most pleasant thing that we do in the world, but we want to help you know, Americans be prepared and protect their families as they move and try to catch any companies looking to scam them as they're making the stressful undertaking in their lives.
0: Now, you have a website. It's called protectyourmove.gov. Is this that stuff I read about in, you know, I get news feeds and they talk about hostage loads and things like that? Is that what you're talking about?
1: Yeah, that's exactly what we're talking about here, Joe. Under leadership of President Trump, Secretary Duffy, and Administrator Barrs, FMCSA is looking to crack down on our efforts on catching these scam movers. And scams can look like everything from extorting customers who are demanding more money than what they originally agreed upon. Sometimes that's looking like holding their entire livelihood and their houses hostage, during the move, or even simply not complying with federal safety standards that we have for moving companies. So there's a lot of red flags that customers should be on the lookout for as they're moving across state lines.
0: You know, and is obviously listed there at protectyourmove.gov. What are some of the common ones? Is it asking for money up front? Is it too easy going about pay schedule? What are some of the red flags?
1: Yeah, no, it's a great question. You know, some of the biggest red flags we see, moving companies giving you a quote without understanding what's actually being moved or seeing the house, right? So most of the times when you're going to hire a moving company, they're going to say, how many bedrooms are we looking to move? How many floors are we looking to move? Are there any stairs?
0: Mm-hmm.
1: If moving companies are giving quotes without having that information, it's a pretty big red flag. If they're providing written statements or saying that the quote won't be given to you until all of the things are on the truck, so it's out of your control,
0: that's a
1: big red flag. That's a big red flag. Or even having moving companies who don't have proper information on their website. I'll give you an example, Joe. My mom was moving from California to Florida last November, and she sent me a moving company. She said, hey, can you look into this? You've been in trucking. And I just copied and pasted their website address that was on their website, pasted into Google Maps. Joe, it pointed to a flower shop.
0: What?
1: So just simple things like that. Yeah, a flower shop. Not a moving company, but a flower shop. So if they don't have proper documentation like that on their website, I mean, as simple as that, that's a big red flag. Something that's a little bit more in the weeds, and you can actually find this information on our website, protectremove.gov. FMCSA requires every truck that crosses state lines to be registered with us. And we give them a U.S. DOT number. If moving companies aren't willing to provide the U.S. DOT number and insurance information to you readily when you ask, that's another red flag.
0: Well, I certainly understand why your mom would have moved from California to Florida. We have way more affiliates in Florida than we do in California. But they're hanging on to us like a life raft in Sacramento and in San Bernardino. So I appreciate it. Ryan Snyder, who's Director of Governmental Affairs and Legislative Affairs for the Federal Motor Carrier Safety Administration. And the website, again, is protectyourmove.gov.
1: Yes, sir. Protectyourmove.gov.
0: Well, you have a wonderful day. Happy, moving month. And always put the heavy stuff in the front. That's what I was always told.
1: Yes, sir. I appreciate it, Joe.
0: Have a great day. Bye-bye.
1: Hey, you too, sir.
0: 434-882-4217. It's like one of those, you're holding the handset. It's like, all right, got to go. Bye. Sure, thanks. Nobody knows how to end a phone conversation anymore. It says, come on, move on with it. Also, this month is, the VE Day. And as we get ready to celebrate VE Day, of course, we can't appropriately celebrate VE Day tomorrow without acknowledging our keynote speaker, Ilhan Omar.
2: The last time the Alien Enemies Act was invoked, it was used to detain and deport German, Japanese, Italian immigrants during World War XI.
0: And we appreciate her participation in our celebration of the end of our battle against the Nazis, the Nationalist Socialists. Of course, they're back. They've just taken off their brown shirts. And there's several different eddies and currents. And where we are today, it's still authoritarianism. It's still the idea that there are special people that are given special privilege, and that there are people whose role is to just serve them, whether they like it or not, whether they feel they're entitled to more or not. And there's so much more of it in the world than we would like to admit at popular and polite conversations. But that battle goes on just as much as the same way as the battle over the Civil War continues, even though hostilities ended.
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1: It is time for us to open Mac McDonald's sports reporter's notebook. And I noted this earlier in the program, Mac, that I've come full circle with the passage of Ted Turner yesterday.
2: How'd you know I was going to talk about Ted Turner? You just knew
1: I didn't. You can't talk about a guy, like him or dislike him, you know, that invented 24-hour news, you know, in a milieu like this. But I said, you know, it's my first paid radio job. I was working at an AM station that was playing, you know, kind of, you know, Frank Sinatra songs and that kind of stuff. But our network, our news network, was CNN Radio.
2: Sure.
1: We had news at the top of the hour and the bottom of the hour. That's radio jargon. And then at 10 minutes, or no, it was 9 minutes before the hour, I had to hit the network live because Dan Patrick was going to deliver our radio sports. And I went back and I found some cassettes of, you know, because I would record everything. I didn't need, you know, Dan's sports reports. But there was, you know, a 12-year-old Dan Patrick.
2: Dan went to Atlanta. He was in Ohio and he went to Atlanta to get a job and walked into CNN and they didn't have any like sports updates or anything at that time, and he had a tape and he waited like in the lobby all day to meet with this, you know, the manager there, not Ted Turner, but meet with the manager. And Patrick eventually, that was his first time. He was on CNN doing headlines.
1: Now here is his program director at the university that bears his name all these years later.
2: Well, the thing about Ted Turner, and we don't think about people like that until they pass. You know, we don't talk much about John Sterling until he passes, and then all of a sudden Ted Turner. But he was, I've got a million things here I put on paper to talk about, you know, what he did and the money he gave to the United Nations Foundation. And, you know, he sought the worldwide elimination of nuclear weapons. He was the 91 Time Magazine Man of the Year. He loved CNN. He called it his greatest achievement of his life. I mean, you know, there were so many things. But when he dove into baseball, then he bought the Hawks, and then he turns around and buys the Atlanta Thrashers and stays in the hockey realm for about 5 years. But, you know, and he wasn't the most, you know, he didn't like just spend money to spend money, but he did a lot of like quirky things. So when you talk adjectives, quirky, brash, innovative, a media maverick, a baseball owner, you know, he was a yachtsman. As a matter of fact, if you remember, it was about a couple of months ago when we interviewed Patsy Bowling Kennedy. She met Ted Turner when he was in his yacht in the Bahamas, practicing, getting ready for America's Cup. She took him out on her motorcycle and got him drunk. I mean, she loved the story and loved Ted Turner because he was quite the, you know, quite the party guy.
1: What did Hanoi Jane post yesterday on her Instagram account?
2: I didn't hear that.
1: She called him a swashbuckling pirate who swept into her life and changed it forever.
2: Take an adjective and it'll probably apply to him. He started his media career in 24. You guys know the story. I know he took over his father's billboard company. His father was an alcoholic, beat him, shot himself. And then he buried his shock and grief. He just went to work immediately. He went to Brown University. His dad pulled him out of Brown because he said, you won't have a drink until you're 21. He broke that rule. He got in trouble with a girl in his dorm room. I mean, the Ted Turner movie ought to be, you know, really, really good. But when he acquired the Braves, 14 straight division titles from 91 to 05, he got the Braves in 76, and then 5 National League pennants, franchise, but he pushed it there too during a 16-game losing streak in 77. He put on the uniform and managed the team for a day.
1: That's right, I forgot.
2: And he went into the dugout and Bowie Kuhn says, No. He got fined for that. Then there was a time when he had players wear nicknames on the back of their jerseys. So like Andy,
1: which they do now all over the place. I mean, you know,
2: And Andy Messersmith had the number 17. So Ted had him wear his nickname Channel on the back. You know, it was advertised Channel 17 with the TBS thing.
1: My gosh.
2: And that didn't set well either. But anyway, on a Charlie Rose interview, because I was digging up some stuff today, Turner, when he lost you know, his job for years, suspended from baseball or whatever, he told Charlie Rose that was a time when he was pretty humble.
3: But losing my job, losing my fortune, and having other personal problems of quite significant magnitude humbled me, brought me down off my high horse. It's made me
4: It humbled you?
3: No question. Oh, I used to really think a lot of myself.
2: It's like when you go back and just start turning the page. There was a book written. I heard the author being interviewed yesterday, and the guy, he was he actually was a manager with CNN, stayed a lot of years in Atlanta and everything. But the Atlanta Hawks made the playoffs 15 times under his guidance, too.
1: And Dominique Wilkins helped.
2: Well, yeah, and so everything he touched, I mean, net worth, five children, his net worth is $2.8 billion, you know? So, I mean, he believed in political things. As I said, he believed, you know, wanted to educate kids about the environment, the cartoons he launched, Turner Movie Classics, you know, all these little things he thought he could do. But, you know, he introduced bison to the American West. His restaurant was, you know, served bison burgers. I went to his restaurant several times in Atlanta. I was not a big bison burger guy. Maybe it was just because of the name. But he created the cartoon. He created Captain Planet to educate kids about. So when they started to talk about headstones, this was long before he passed.
5: Let me tell you what I'm thinking about first.
3: I have nothing more to say.
5: Yeah, exactly.
3: Yeah, I like that.
5: What's the new one?
3: Well, that's the most recent one.
1: I have nothing. One
3: many years ago was, you can't interview me here.
2: You know, so, and he had a quote one time, we won't sign off until the world ends. You know, he was being interviewed with all the stuff with, CNN, what CNN accomplished.
1: There are people on the receiving end of this radio program who thought that that was actually an ambition of his, not necessarily a concern. But agree or disagree, you know, one of the things, and I know you worked in Hotlanta for a while, but
2: couldn't wait to get out. So,
1: but Atlanta was not, you know, when he showed up there in, you know, the 70s, Atlanta was a backwash. I mean, it might have been the biggest city in the South, but it was the South. So, okay. But, you know, there was more estimable media coming out of Richmond, Virginia than there was out of Atlanta. Nobody considered Atlanta a play. Now it's TV production. It's considered, you know, one of the biggest cities in the world in terms of cosmopolitan efforts. It's brand. And it's banking. It's taken a lot of the banking out of Charlotte, which was always the banking insurance capital. I mean, his gravity, what he, you know, whether it's fake it till you make it or not, made Atlanta a playa in the world of everything that was going on, and it never was before that.
2: Yeah, and he had his land. I mean, you go back to all the, he had over 2 million acres of land that he had purchased, mostly in America. He used to meet with like Oprah Winfrey and Bill Gates and David Rockefeller, and they would talk healthcare,
1: all our faves,
2: environment and all this stuff. And he just would take millions and millions of dollars and build foundations. He wanted to run for president. You're talking about Jane Fonda. She said, "You run for president, I'm out of here." Didn't want him to be in that in that world too. And but he just for years and years and years was front and center without being front and center. If that makes sense, you know, we knew what he was doing. But a lot of people just said, okay, that's just Ted Turner. Am I making sense?
1: Well, you know, but I mean, the gravity of a planet, whether it's a good planet or not, and you can say wheel or woe, you cannot disavow that he existed and he created a big part of where we are today in that, Mac. And I appreciate it. You know, well covered as well.
2: Well, I don't know if it's well covered, but it's quite the name, quite the guy for sure.
1: If I had humility, I'd be perfect. I think it was his quote.
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17: It's on.

Thank you. Sorry about that. That moment of silence brought to you by the consideration of your actions, young man. Please sit there and sit quietly for a moment there. It was just to get your attention. Nothing does that more than silence. So a couple of folks have been emailing me saying, come on, Joe, what about the letter? What about the letter? The alleged Epstein letter. I like this one. It's you know, this shows how you're working here.

0: So I don't know what you infer from that, but there you go. That's as best I can read the handwriting, and I haven't compared it to former First Lady Clinton's handwriting, but it looks like it was written while he was hanging from his neck there, and then somehow got it into the book. So like Ellen writes in, come on, Joe, you still have the older demographic listening. We just sleep in a bit longer. Appreciated the joke. So there you go, Lou. There's another vote on your side for the Epstein's mother line there. And you'll probably hear it again as the day goes on. So if you're younger and you don't know the Welcome Back, Cotter stuff, now you know. And you'll know what all the other folks in your office are giggling at when somebody says, hey, I understand the note was signed Epstein's mother there. It wasn't signed at all, and I don't have any other Jeffrey Epstein handwritings to compare it to there. But, you know, again, what does the letter mean? What does it do to change? Nothing. If you're so sure that you did nothing wrong, why take this effort to end your life? This is the bigger question that I think has left a lot of people in this story saying, yeah, right. Because if you're innocent of something, fight it, even if it seems as daunting as what they accused him of.
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4: From ABC News, I'm Michelle Franzen. Severe storms targeting parts of the South again today and the Mid-Atlantic. In Mississippi, at least 17 people were injured after volatile storms tore through last night.
5: In just two counties in the southwest corner of the state, more than 800 buildings were damaged by possible tornadoes, including...
6: The actual emergency operations center had blown out windows.
5: Scott Simmons with the Mississippi Emergency Management Agency says more than a dozen people in three counties were hurt, but...
6: Firefighters are working hard just to remove tree limbs and... get debris off the road so they can get access.
5: So far, no fatalities have been reported. Jim Ryan, ABC News.
4: Officials in Iran say they're reviewing the latest peace proposal from the U.S. Sources say the Trump administration has sent Iran a one-page memo of understanding, laying the groundwork for talks on Iran's nuclear program. ABC's Rachel Scott says the Trump administration facing backlash over surging gas prices at home.
7: President Trump well aware gas prices are rising every day. The average price of a gallon of gas now $4.56. That's the highest in 4 years, up 162 since the war began and 25 cents since just last week. The president said there was no deadline for Iran to make a deal.
4: Secretary of State Marco Rubio and his wife arriving in Rome today. Rubio, a practicing Catholic, meeting with Pope Leo at the Vatican. The Trump administration and the president have been critical of the Pope for calling it for an end to the war. The cruise ship at the center of the hantavirus cluster now headed for the Canary Islands. Three who were on that ship have died, and there are five other confirmed and suspected cases. Here's ABC's Victor Okendo.
8: Three more suspected cases reported overnight. That brings the total to 11. Dutch officials say 30 passengers disembarked in St. Helena nearly 2 weeks ago. And here at home, several states are now monitoring former passengers.
4: The WHO says it's tracing passengers who disembarked from that ship earlier. You're listening to ABC News.
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4: New calls for Commerce Secretary Howard Lutnick to resign following his closed-door testimony yesterday about ties to late convicted sex offender Jeffrey Epstein. House Democrats accusing Lutnick of lying and being evasive. Here's ABC's Andrea Fuji.
11: During closed-door testimony, Lutnick acknowledged interacting with Epstein three times, including a 2012 visit with his family to Epstein's Island, years after Epstein pleaded guilty to sex crimes. But several Democrats claim Lutnick dodged their questions and demanded he resign.
12: This is a habit of the Democrats on this committee coming out telling you all stuff that was said that was not said.
11: Committee Chair James Comer insists Lutnick was transparent.
4: Some people are seeing red, accusing a popular Italian food brand of tomato fraud in new proposed class action lawsuit.
13: Two California residents are suing Cento Fine Foods for allegedly deceptively marketing their certified San Marzano tomatoes, arguing the company's products are inferior to the Ferrari or Prada of canned tomatoes. A $25 million lawsuit alleges the company's canned tomatoes are lower quality and lack the proper certification to be truly called San Marzano. The New Jersey food distributor won a similar lawsuit in 2020, successfully arguing their tomatoes are grown in the correct part of Italy using traditional techniques, and that their products are certified by a different third party.
4: ABC's Peter Haralambos, I'm Michelle Franz in ABC News.
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17: North Idaho weather.
18: We're expecting plenty of sunshine today with mid-70s temperatures once again. Mostly cloudy this evening and through the overnight, getting down in the upper 40s. And your Friday tomorrow should be a mostly cloudy one. No rain expected. 73 is the expected high, but right back to sunshine on the weekend. 75 the high on Saturday.
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0: Thank you for letting us be of service to you this morning. As we approach the 81st anniversary of the end of World War XI, we appreciate keynote speaker Congresswoman Ilhan Omar for her remarks coming into this anniversary. We received an email, friends at WGSO in New Orleans, Charisse listens to us down there, and I appreciate that. But she the last time I spoke about the World War II Museum, she had not heard about it, and took her kid to the museum. I don't know how old her kid is, but she said she enjoyed it very much, and I was right. It is a stunning museum. I complete embarrassment. I had no idea why the World War II Museum was in New Orleans, and it was... Well, you live, you learn, you grow, right? That's what you're supposed to do. You ask, if you don't ask the question, then you're never going to get the answer, right? It was the Higgins boats, there, and I hope you enjoy, but, they're having a big celebration there tonight. Just mentioning it for the folks listening in the area. You might, get there, 6 p.m. ceremonies, remarks, Samuel Zamuri Stone, senior historian, John Curatola, who will explore how Allied air power evolved from D-Day to VE Day to ultimately bring the war to an end in Europe. Also led to the interstate system here in the United States. An interstate system I wore out driving from Central Virginia to New Orleans for the opening of the liberated pavilion there. But it is worth it. I'm not a huge New Orleans. I certainly consume my fair share of adult beverages, but the French Quarter ain't what it used to be. And even then, I mean, I'm not a going out guy. The music was incredible. The food, the smells, it was just amazing, the first time I went to New Orleans, and much of it is still there. But I go, if you go for this museum and riverboat rides, whatever you need to, there, because it is worth it. Our dear friend Harry Anderson used to have a magic museum there, never got to it before he passed away too soon, there as well. From our first things this morning, Iran says it is reviewing the American proposal sent to them through Pakistan to end the war. President Trump told a gathering at the White House yesterday that they have accepted the proposal not to pursue nuclear weapons. Now, the devil's in the details on this, but the president said the gathering to promote a UFC event coming up to the White House. He said Iran cannot have a nuclear weapon, and they won't. And they've agreed to that, among other things. Meanwhile, France has sent their aircraft carrier strike group to the Red Sea in preparation for a French-British mission in the Strait of Hormuz, showing that some of the allies are still standing with the United States. U.S. Supreme Court denied a request from Press Robinson and other civil rights plaintiffs to recall last week's decision on the majority-minority districts in the Voting Rights Act. Finally, a Democrat governor of one of the states that ran on affordability is actually doing something about it. Andy Beshear of Kentucky has moved to reduce the state's gasoline tax by 10 cents a gallon. By the way, the price of crude oil has dropped prodigiously since just yesterday, down 9% to $93 per barrel. Brent crude down 8%. On this morning's trading. FBI raided the offices and cannabis shop owned by the most powerful Democrat in the Commonwealth of Virginia, Louise Lucas. It was part of a corruption investigation dating back to the Biden administration. In a post on social media, though, Lucas cited that the raid was retribution for her leadership in the April 21st redistricting vote in Virginia. Ted Turner passed away yesterday, age of 87, CNN founder, Atlanta Braves owner, America's Cup winner, and for a while, the male arm candy to Hanoi Jane Fonda. Departments of Veterans Affairs said they sent 12-month records for suicide prevention screenings and evaluations of at-risk veterans to cull the percentage of American servicemen post-service who take their own lives.
1: Hi, this is Bud Foster, co-host of Foster and Friends and former Virginia Tech football coach. 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We also support an organ transplant program in conjunction with Duke University Medical Center. 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It's always been important to win, especially when we're helping others.
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16: North Idaho weather.
17: We're expecting plenty of sunshine today with mid-70s temperatures once again. Mostly cloudy this evening and through the overnight, getting down in the upper 40s. And your Friday tomorrow should be a mostly cloudy one. No rain expected. 73 is the expected high, but right back to sunshine on the weekend. 75 the high on Saturday.

0: So this issue that came up, Supreme Court emergency petition from some civil rights groups to revisit their ruling on Louisiana versus Calais, which said that the idea of drawing congressional districts specifically to make them a majority of a particular ethnic class is unconstitutional, is another entree for me to point out that I get what they're saying. But here's the gag. So we've, unlike everyone else, pointing to these redistricting mania. And saying very clearly that there is a reason we are here. And this is the fruit of two wrongs trying to make a right. So the Voting Rights Act was a second wrong. The first wrong against humanity, the first abuse and usurpation by the centralized American government post-Civil War, well, during the hiatus of the Civil War, because I feel like we are at the conflagration moment of the same Civil War starting again. And I can nuance that for you if you've never heard me say it before in a moment. But in 1917, in that span of time when all the good stuff happened, we took the Senate away from the states, we instituted the income tax, we created the Federal Reserve, all these good things happened in the mid-1900s. They began working on trying to stop the black people from getting congressional seats. And they started a plan to freeze the size of the U.S. House of Representatives. That did not become successful until 1929, some 10, 13 years later, when the 1929 Act for Permanent Reapportionment went into effect, freezing the size of the U.S. House of Representatives at 435. At the time, the population left us with congressional districts that were roughly 200,000 people per. We are currently right around averaging 800,000 people per district. Do the math. Even if you take the conservative estimate that our population has tripled since 1930, if you want majority-minority districts, join me in my push to get the 1929 Permanent Reapportionment Act overturned. Because once we do that, then we go back to compact and contiguous districts that aren't dragged from Baton Rouge to Louisiana, New Orleans, and points in between. I mean, you look at the map of Louisiana and the two districts that they're talking about. You start in one corner of Louisiana and it's like this little, some kid tried to freehand draw a line from one corner of Louisiana to the other with a blue crayon. But if you realize that Louisiana would have three times as many congressional districts, then those congressional districts, regardless of what George Mason thought of the most important thing to protect citizens' rights from an out-of-control centralized government, regardless, you will have majority-minority districts. Because some of the congressional districts will, all of them will, for example, be divided in thirds. Look at the red areas of California. This is part of why folks like Hakeem Jeffries would never support this. We're going to have to do it through the Convention of States, the Article 5 Convention. Yeah, you would still have blue districts, and some of them would have a majority of a minority population. You wouldn't have to have some gerrymandering requirement that then forces you to try to fit the other districts in your state in and around these gerrymandered districts under the Voting Rights Act. It's simple, and you will have majority-minority districts around majority-minority cities. It's just a given. Let me get to you at 434-882-4217. Good morning. You're on the air with Joe first thing this morning. Who's this?
1: Hey, Joe. This is Jason.
0: Hey, Jason. How are you doing this morning, sir? Jason? Where'd he go? Come on, Jason. Oh, I mean, we lost him. There was definitely something, you know, there's a ghost in the machine in our phone system. These things keep going out on us there. And so we're going to need to figure out, you know, what's going on with this mess, because we can't keep losing phone calls. It's not good form for a talk show to say, hey, I want to hear how these things are impacting you, and then hang up on somebody as soon as they get on the air with us. Let's see if we can't get Jason back, because I want to hear what he has to say as well as you. Jason, it's Joe back at the radio. Yeah. So what was on your mind, sir? Sorry about the phone system hanging up on you.
1: That's okay. It might have been my cell phone anyways. I wanted to say that I would go a step further. I totally agree with you about bringing back representation. But I would go back to the original representation that our founders had, which would be one representative for every 30,000 people. And if you went with 330 million people in the United States, you'd have 10,000 representatives in Congress.
0: And there wouldn't be anything wrong with that, because we're a big country. Actually, I think, and Jason's talking about the original proposed Bill of Rights. And George Mason, in crafting this, said that the most important thing to protect Americans from an out-of-control centralized government were districts, I believe, and I'm not looking at it, he said maxing out at 50,000. So... Because even if you go with, it starts at 30, per, and then as the population increases, it maxes out at 50,000, per, representative. But even then, you are talking about an arena sized House of Representatives. But think of how hard K Street would have to work to try to corrupt that many people.
1: Oh, yes. It would be harder. And no doubt K Street and all of the lobbyist organizations would eventually corrupt them, because men are all corruptible, right? But what would happen at a 50,000 constituents per representative, you would see your representative more.
0: Sure.
1: And they would actually, you know, you would return to the sense that the representatives would fear the people.
2: Did you know that healthy arteries make a gas? Yes, actually three known gases. Hi, I'm Dr. Mitch, and nitric oxide is a gas that's readily made all day long to keep our arteries open by relaxing the blood vessel walls. 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
8: ABC News, I'm Michelle Franzen. Iran now going over the latest proposal from the U.S., a one-page memo of understanding that would lay the groundwork for more talks. Details from ABC's Sophie Flay.
9: The proposal calls for Iran to lift restrictions on ships in the Strait of Hormuz. In return, the U.S. would ease its blockade of Iran's ports. Iran remains publicly defiant, mocking Trump last night. One negotiator claiming Operation Trust Me Bro failed in reference to Trump suspending his plan to protect ships in the strait.
8: Hopes for a deal sending oil prices down in overnight trading. Secretary of State Marco Rubio has just left his meeting at the Vatican with Pope Leo. Officials now say dozens of passengers left the cruise ship in the middle of the hantavirus outbreak late last month after the first death on board. That ship now headed for the Canary Islands. At least 17 people are hurt after strong storms slammed into southern Mississippi overnight. Hundreds of buildings also damaged or destroyed. This is ABC News.

0: This email, I love this email on the passage of Ted Turner and his role in creating the world we're in now, with the first 24 hour a day, 7 day a week news channel. Mark writes in, Joe, what's the matter with more news? I thought sunlight was the great disinfectant. Why are you getting on a guy who just created a programming clock that we imitate dozens of times? Do you go to Newsmax? Do you go to Fox News? These operations wouldn't have existed without Ted Turner. I'm not saying that he didn't, Mark. I'm saying that, is this a good thing? And the existence of 24-hour news is an inanimate object. What are we doing with it? Are we telling more news stories with the 24-hour news cycle, or are we just using it for more advertising platforms? And I'm not talking about the commercials for some dysfunction medication that come in between the stories. I'm talking about using whole blocks of what appear to be a newscast to sell agendas, to pitch politics over just here's what happened. You know, I laugh back. There's an apocryphal, I don't have evidence on it, but an apocryphal story of during the foundation of CNN, Turner was supposedly asked, what are you going to fill 24 hours with? Because that was the question, is, you know, you had most news operations were getting their news in half an hour at 6 p.m. Trust me on this, because I am here and I just try to cull the amount of news that we could get into 4 hours, and it's insufficient. I could do 12 hours just on the news that we have that I find to be of note. Tell Jason to hang on. Jason's on the line with us still, but got a call coming in here, so let me get the fresh one in and then finish up, because Jason, we were talking about proportional representation. Good morning. You're on the air with Joe. Who's this?
1: Good morning, Joe. It's Joel. How are you?
0: Good, Joel.
1: Surprise, Arizona.
0: Is that what it's called? Surprise, Arizona?
1: Yeah, it is.
0: I love that. I love, where do you live? Surprise! driving along, hey, look, a town there. But I hope it's working out for you there. And I appreciate that. I know Joel texted me earlier. He thought I was bashing the cannabis industry in this coverage of the Louise Lucas story. Louise Lucas, if you're joining us in progress, is the most powerful Virginia Democrat, sort of the female version of Joe Biden. She has been accused now and is facing corruption charges. The FBI raided her home yesterday, her office, and her cannabis business. I'm not pointing to cannabis as a bad thing or a good thing. I'm just saying she was the biggest mover in the government allowance of letting businesses like her own sell cannabis, sell, you know, marijuana, sell it on a retail basis. So I can only extrapolate, if this corruption investigation goes all the way back to the big guy, and believe me, if there's an administration who knows government officials who are trying to make themselves wealthy through their government position, it's the Biden administration. I have to think it's connected to the cannabis shop and her activism in the cannabis world, Joel. I wasn't bashing cannabis on its own, but I appreciate it. Give me a chance to explainify myself to you. But what brings you to the phone now?
1: Well, a couple of things. First, I'm just going to say this about cannabis. For some people, it helps them. It's not all just CBD. There's CBN. There's THC. There's Delta 8. There's Delta 9, which is the THC that people... But it's a combination of things, and the whole plant can be used. But the one thing I wanted to say other than that, and I appreciate what you're saying too, and I'm not saying this about you, okay? But when things are like Lucas, like, you know, she's a senator, I guess.
0: Yeah, she's the head of the Senate. Okay. She's the string puller.
1: So the problem is, it's not just getting proportionate representation. It's about making sure that we have term limits. And Congress doesn't do anything other than, Congress and the Senate don't do anything other than to protect themselves. They don't do anything to protect America in the sense that they're not, the, it's like the good old boy or good old girls group now. They're not gonna write any legislation that's gonna interfere with their job. And you said, great, the Convention of States. Could the Convention of States actually require term limits?
0: Yeah, because, sure. You could make that a proposal. Yeah.
1: Because I understand having more people within government, but the whole purpose is to downsize government. But do we have representation that actually represents us? Not just that we, I understand where you say proportionally we need more people, but so what if we have more people, but they're all protected by non-term limits other than for, you know, 2 years for Congress and 6 years for the Senate, and then repetitive, elections. I mean, you know,
0: if you have a 50,000, we're going with the George Mason plan, which, right. And understand when I say he thought this was the most important thing. So he wrote the original Bill of Rights. It was 12 things. And the first one before free speech and the independence of church and all of that, that was the second one. The first most preeminent thing on his mind was making sure that Congress didn't get out of control over the voters that were there. So he said that the first thing was that Congress should not be portioned to more than 50,000 citizens. Now, it's my thought, I want to hear your thought on it, that term limits are baked into that cake without it having to be a mandate. Because when you're in a community of only 50,000 people, I don't know how big Surprise, Arizona is, but if you're in a congressional district of only 50,000 people, it's pretty easy for that group of people to throw out the bum that was there if he becomes a bum, if he stops representing them, don't you think?
1: I agree.
0: There.
1: But I don't think it's just, you know, at that level. I think it's that we have people within government. Okay, now they're, what, on another two-week leave? I mean, what the heck? I mean, people can't even do that with their own job unless they're running their own business. But people who are good businessmen and good businesswomen, and like yourself, you've been, you know, you and your wife took over WTON. You're running it. And you know, I don't know if I can say this, but you said you haven't really even taken, you know, your own salary because trying to make things.
0: We pay our bills. My wife delivers groceries, and I try to deliver results for advertisers. We have a good cadre of advertisers. We're paying our bills there. So just for example, so Surprise, Arizona, according to my crack research department, and I mean Hunter Biden was hired by us. It was a make work thing. Population of Surprise, Arizona in Maricopa County is 143,000 according to the 2020 census, which means your community would have two and change congressional districts just where you are in Arizona. You know, a third one would be mostly in Surprise, Arizona. So you think there's enough people to change Congress people and political parties more frequently?
1: Oh, I understand what you're saying. That makes sense. But you have to remember, too, and I'm going to get in trouble for saying this, but Maricopa County, remember they had some election issues, too.
0: I mean, no, County. Not Arizona. Yeah. You see, this is what happened when you got rid of Sheriff Joe Arpaio. That's when the trouble really started.
1: Yeah, it was
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8: On the PNW Ag Network, I'm Glenn Vaughn, and according to the latest Oregon Department of Fish and Wildlife report, the state's wolf population continues to grow and spread into new areas, but more wolves means additional threats to livestock and more wolf killings. Last month's report documented at least 230 wolves in the state at the end of 2025. That's 26 more than reported a year earlier. Sally Compton with Think Wild Central Oregon says federal cuts have limited the implementation of more non-lethal means of protecting livestock.
9: Anytime you see these numbers where the wolf populations are increasing and depredations are increasing, what about the resources that we're offering for both the wolves and the landholders? And unfortunately, we're actually seeing a decline in that in real time.
8: Now, you can read that ODFW wolf report by visiting pnwag.net. We'll have a link for you there. Keeping things in Oregon, Oregon Senators Ron Wyden and Jeff Merkley have introduced legislation extending what they call a key rural health care program for 5 years.
10: Wyden says rural communities across the country depend on reliable access to quality health care, calling the program a bipartisan success that supports both families and local economies. Merkley said rural areas face unique challenges. Protecting hospital funding is critical to ensuring patients can get the care they need. Idaho's Mike Crapo also signed on to the bipartisan bill. Read the legislation by visiting pnwag.net. We will have a link for you there. I'm Michael McDonald on the PNW Ag Network.
8: Oregon Governor Tina Kotek declared May Wildfire Awareness Month. Kotek says people play the largest role when it comes to wildfires.
11: On average, over 70% of wildfires in Oregon are human caused.
8: That, the governor said, means these fires are preventable. Oregon State Fire Marshal Marina Ruiz Temple says there are steps you can take to protect your home.
12: The number one thing you can do as Oregonians right now is to be ready and use the month of May to create that 0 to 5 foot buffer. 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

0: From ABC News, I'm Michelle Franzen. Sources say the U.S. has sent a memo of understanding to Iran to reopen the Strait of Hormuz and restart talks to curb Iran's nuclear program. President Trump yesterday says he thinks they're close.
1: They want to make a deal. We've had very good talks over the last 24 hours, and it's very possible that we'll make a deal.
0: But Iran is keeping the pressure on with its blockade in the Strait of Hormuz with gas prices at four-year highs. The Justice Department, along with the Commodities Future Trading Commission, now probing at least four suspiciously timed oil market trades during the Iran war. ABC's Elizabeth Schulze has more.
2: Starting on March 23rd, data from the London Stock Exchange shows just 15 minutes before Trump posted that he would delay attacking Iran's power grid, traders bet $500 million that oil prices would fall. On April 7th, a few hours before Trump announced the ceasefire, nearly $1 billion in bets on oil dropping. Similar pattern on April 17th, $760 million in trades just 20 minutes before Iran announced that the Strait of Hormuz was open.
0: President Trump's proposed ballroom facing new backlash over its ballooning budget.
3: Amid intensifying public scrutiny of the emerging proposal, top officials now say the $1 billion wouldn't just fund security of the new ballroom, but also go toward other critical needs. A letter to Capitol Hill from Homeland Security Secretary Mark Wayne Mullen and Secret Service Director Sean Curran doesn't spell out how much of the billion in taxpayer dollars would be spent specifically on the ballroom, but they also point to plans to secure other frequently visited venues, to enhance training, and to secure high-profile national events.
0: ABC Stephen Portnoy. New government figures showing more Americans filed for first-time jobless benefits in the past week.
4: 10,000 more out-of-work Americans made their first application for jobless benefits in the week leading up to May 2nd. The number has remained stubbornly above 200,000 for 4 years, and that's where it was pegged in the Labor Department's most recent reading.
0: ABC's Jim Ryan. 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
0: New concerns in the hantavirus outbreak aboard the Dutch cruise ship. Now 5 confirmed infections and 6 suspected cases. Among those cases, 3 people have died. ABC's Victor Oquendo says officials are now tracking passengers who left that cruise earlier.
7: Several states, including Arizona, Georgia, and California, monitoring cruise ship passengers for possible infections. Teams in protective gear transporting 3 patients to emergency flights bound for Amsterdam. This as contact tracing has started on anyone who may have been exposed to sick patients earlier in the trip who disembarked at different locations. One such traveler was removed from a KLM flight in Johannesburg a day before her death.
0: Controversial social media influencer Braden Eric Peters, who goes by the name Clavicular, faces criminal charges after live streaming that allegedly shows a group shooting at an alligator.
8: Peters and 2 other influencers were streaming a boat ride through the Everglades in March when they came across the alligator. In the video, the 3 are seen unloading multiple shots and are now charged with a misdemeanor for unlawfully discharging a firearm in public. It's unclear if the alligator was alive at the time of the shooting. His attorney says Peters was following the instructions of a licensed airboat guide, adding no animals or people were harmed. Beyond his legal issues, Peters has faced criticism for the extremes he takes to improve his looks, including hitting himself in the face to improve his jawline.
0: ABC's Hannah Bata, Michelle Franz, and ABC News.
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11: North Idaho weather.
12: Mid-70s temperatures and sunshine today. Mostly cloudy tonight, down in the upper 40s. And tomorrow it's going to be a very cloudy day. No rain. Low to mid-70s temperatures. Saturday up to the mid-70s, right back with the sunshine. And Sunday, we could touch 80 degrees again with that beautiful sun.
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15: Optimism remains. Good morning, I'm Gordon Deal, along with Nicole Murray, on this Thursday, May 7th. Glad you could join us. Here's what we have for you this hour.
16: Oil prices continue to edge lower as investors sense an end to the conflict between the U.S. and Iran. We'll update negotiations.
15: A judge has ordered the release of a purported suicide note from sex offender Jeffrey Epstein. Hear what's in it.
16: Authorities in Oklahoma have charged an 18-year-old in connection with a deadly mass shooting at a lakeside party in Edmond.
15: And could lawmakers in Washington provide consumers relief at the pump by suspending the federal gas tax?
17: Combination of midterm politics, looming 2028 politics, and just these very high prices has really brought this back into the conversation. You know, this is sort of on the Mount Rushmore of ideas that tend to come up a lot, but never actually happen.
15: Ben Geeman at Axios on how a gas tax holiday would work. President Trump is once again predicting a quick end to the war with Iran. Trump has repeatedly played up the prospect of an agreement, so far without success. The two sides remain at odds over issues like Iran's nuclear ambitions and its control of the Strait of Hormuz. Reuters says Tehran is considering a U.S. peace proposal that would formally end the conflict while leaving unresolved key U.S. demands that one Iranian lawmaker described as, quote, more of an American wish list than a reality. Trump, meanwhile, says there's not a deadline to make a deal.
1: Their missiles are mostly decimated. They have some. They have probably 18-19%, but not a lot by comparison to what they had. And their leaders are all dead. So I think we won.
15: Reuters says a Pakistani source and another source briefed on the mediation said an agreement was close on a one-page memorandum that would formally end the conflict. Meanwhile, NBC News said Trump's abrupt reversal on Tuesday of a mission to guide ships through the Strait of Hormuz came after Saudi Arabia suspended the U.S. military's ability to use a Saudi base for the operation. An apparent suicide note written 7 years ago by the late convicted sex offender Jeffrey Epstein has been released. A U.S. district judge ordered it released at the request of the New York Times. We get more from this morning's Mike Gavin.
18: The suicide note purportedly written by Epstein was sealed for years as part of the criminal case of his cellmate. It read, "They investigated me for months, found nothing." The Times has not authenticated that Epstein wrote it. The message also read, "It is a treat to be able to choose one's time to say goodbye." Epstein's cellmate said he discovered the note in July of 2019 after Epstein was found unresponsive with a strip of cloth wrapped around his neck. He survived that incident, but he was found dead weeks later in a New York City jail at age 66. Gordon.
15: Thank you, Mike. The document unsealed yesterday remained hidden from public view, even as the Justice Department released millions of pages of documents related to Epstein in a move required by a new law. The Times searched those records and did not find a copy of the note. Police in Oklahoma have announced that an 18-year-old has been arrested in a shooting that left one woman dead and 22 other people injured Sunday night during a lakeside party outside Oklahoma City. Police in Edmond said the man, identified as Jalen Davis, has been charged with assault with a deadly weapon, and the charge will be upgraded to felony murder. Police Chief J.D. Younger.
19: During the altercation, multiple subjects produced firearms and discharged in excess of 80 rounds. striking numerous individuals.
15: Investigators say the shooting happened following an argument between two females that escalated into an altercation between rival gang members. Bond for Davis was set at $1 million. The woman killed was identified as 18-year-old Aviana Smith Gray. A GoFundMe says she was an avid dancer, good with children, and a talented singer and hairstylist who had just graduated. Davis turned himself in yesterday. Police believe there's at least one more suspect. By the way, if you've missed anything from today's show, you can stream or download the podcast. 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
1: Thanks for spending time with us. President Trump scored decisive victories in a slate of Indiana State Senate primaries Tuesday, a sign that his grip on the party's base remains firm after he pushed to oust GOP lawmakers who rebuffed his demands to redraw the state's congressional maps. But what does that mean for the November midterms? Analysis from Ken Thomas, White House reporter at the Wall Street Journal. Ken, how do you read it?
2: Well, I think this sends a message to Republicans. If they want to stray from President Trump, they might need to think again. You know, I think there's always a question about a president's lame duck status in a second term and whether that president still has juice. And I think President Trump showed last night that he still does. You know, he was upset that a group of Republican state senators in Indiana would not go along with this redistricting plan, and he said he would mount challenges to all of these candidates, all these incumbents, and we saw five of the seven Trump-backed Republican challengers win their primaries. Only one Republican incumbent, State Senator Greg Good, managed to win the primary. There was another race that's too close to call. But I think overall, this is a pretty powerful message that the White House is sending. And I think the impact I think we're going to see in some of these southern states, you know, there's been a push since this Supreme Court ruling for some of these southern states to go through another round of redistricting. And I think you might see this result be an impetus for some of these states to move forward with those redistricting plans.
1: Did you find it surprising, I guess, that given the president's kind of sagging approval ratings, his candidates were still able to do well Tuesday?
2: I think you have to keep in mind that these are primaries, and primaries bring out the most hardcore voters in each party. And these are very conservative voters. They're often activists, people in their communities who are very involved in local politics. And you can't discount the amount of money that went into these races as well. There were millions of dollars spent in some of these districts where, you know, you might normally see like $100,000 spent in an entire campaign. And so, you know, there was just an intense amount of focus on these races. And also, Trump just has that stamp of approval still within the MAGA base. And so when he endorses someone, it's often very meaningful.
1: Yeah. We're speaking with Ken Thomas, White House reporter at the Wall Street Journal. So at some point, when will we see a new figure take a leadership role in the Republican Party, given President Trump's lame duck status?
2: Well, there's a lot of jockeying right now for that. I think most of the attention rests on Vice President J.D. Vance and Secretary of State Marco Rubio. I think those are the two Republicans who are viewed as the likely heir apparent to President Trump. You know, both of them, it's interesting, both of them were active. You saw Marco Rubio in the White House briefing room talking to reporters. You saw J.D. Vance in Iowa doing an event for Zach Nunn, a congressman from Des Moines, who's one of the big targets for Democrats this year. So I think you're going to see both Vance and Rubio play very active roles in the next 6 months ahead of the midterms. Certainly, Rubio has to stay to the more official duties as Secretary of State, but you know, the war in Iran is one place where you're likely to see him take an active role in other, you know, hot spots around the world.
1: Thanks, Ken. Ken Thomas, White House reporter at the Wall Street Journal. 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
3: And now, the three big things you need to know. Number one.
4: President Trump is predicting a swift end to the war with Iran as the country considers a U.S. peace proposal. However, sources say the agreement would leave key U.S. demands unresolved, like Tehran suspending its nuclear program and reopening the Strait of Hormuz. Trump, when asked if there is a deadline for Iran to make a deal.
5: We're dealing with people that want to make a deal very much, and we'll see whether or not they can make a deal that's satisfactory to us. We have it very much under control.
4: Trump also threatened Iran yesterday with, quote, high-level military strikes if it does not accept a peace deal.
3: Number two.
4: A federal judge has released a suicide note purportedly written by Jeffrey Epstein that was sealed for years as part of the criminal case of his cellmate. The note includes phrases like time to say goodbye and no fun, not worth it. His cellmate said he discovered the note in July of 2019.
3: Number three.
4: Three patients suspected of having the Hanta virus have been evacuated from the cruise ship at the center of the outbreak. ABC News medical contributor Dr. John Brownstein.
6: The tricky thing here is that the incubation period can be very long, 1 to 8 weeks, according to the literature on hantavirus. So monitoring can't just end after a few days.
4: World Health Organization officials say the three patients are on their way to the Netherlands for medical care. Severe weather has swept across the southeast. While Louisiana and Alabama experienced flash flooding, numerous tornadoes have been confirmed across Mississippi. Scott Simmons with the Mississippi Emergency Management Agency.
7: Tornadoes reported in Wilkinson and Adams, Forest County doing the preliminary assessments. We talked about as many as 815 structures between Franklin and Lincoln County suffering some damage right now.
4: More than 19,000 customers in Mississippi were without power as of earlier this morning. Kentucky Derby winner Golden Tempo's trainer says the horse will skip the Preakness and not make a run for the Triple Crown. The last time a horse won the Triple Crown was in 2018. Costco may have just outdone themselves. The warehouse chain said the company will pass along any tariff refunds it receives to its customers.
1: Love this. In what form?
4: They will walk in there,
1: hand out checks? I don't think so.
4: Well, it counts.
1: Okay. You enjoy that money. 22 minutes after the hour.
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20: Mid-70s temperatures and sunshine today. Mostly cloudy tonight, down in the upper 40s. And tomorrow it's going to be a very cloudy day. No rain. Low to mid-70s temperatures. Saturday up to the mid-70s, right back with the sunshine. And Sunday, we could touch 80 degrees again with that beautiful sun.

0: Thanks for being with us. What to do with your first paycheck? Vanessa Wong, personal finance reporter at MarketWatch, says don't do what she did as a new grad. Vanessa, lend guidance to the class of 2026.
1: Yeah, you know, I think back on what I did with my first paychecks after I graduated college, and I honestly have a lot of regrets. Not necessarily because I was the most irresponsible spender, but because I was a very unstrategic spender. And I did what most college kids do after they graduate. I enjoyed my money. It was the first time I had any of it. And I had the additional wrinkle of moving overseas where the US dollar went a little farther. So I decided that, you know, I would dabble in fine dining and get a house cleaner, which wasn't bad. I'm glad I had that experience, but there were a lot of real world responsibilities that I was, you know, neglecting for a period. So if I had to start over again, I think the first thing that I would tell my younger self is that time is the most valuable asset you have as an investor. And the best thing you can do for your future self is to start saving and investing as soon as possible. So the first thing is to sort of understand the basic principles of how budgeting works. 50 to 60% for your needs. That's housing, utilities, food, transportation, and debt payments. So that includes any student loans you might be paying back or credit card debt if you have that. 20% for saving and investing. So that's saving for like an emergency fund. Which is very important. That's the thing that's going to keep you out of credit card debt when unexpected costs come up. And investing, which for most people, the first thing that you're going to invest in is your retirement plan. If you work for a company that offers a 401k, for example, put in as much as you need to maximize the company match if they offer it. And then remember to invest it if there's not a default investment option. You know, the last category, but still important, is to have 20 to 30% of your paycheck set aside for wants. And this is the stuff I was spending my money on: dining out, travel, shopping, whatever you like. But it's important to understand that all three of these things are equally important and shouldn't be ignored. It's just that you have to sort of be very conscious about what you're doing with your dollars so that you don't end up spending all of your money or spending excess of what your paycheck is, which is, you know, what a lot of Americans do, and it gets you into a lot of trouble because digging out of high interest debt is extremely hard.
0: We're speaking with Vanessa Wong, personal finance reporter at MarketWatch. The story is called What I Wish I'd Done with My First Real Paycheck After Graduating. What was your point about staying the course, Vanessa?
1: Yeah, so you will feel at first that putting aside whatever amount you can for your retirement, let's say 10% to start, will be pointless and add up to very little money. But if you are consistent about it over the course of 10, 20, 30, 40 years, over the course of a career, it really adds up, not because of your contributions, but because of the power of compounding once that money is invested. So if your investments grow at roughly 10% on average per year, as the S&P has done historically, that money will multiply very quickly without any added effort for you. And what that means is that, let's say you have a goal of retiring with $1 million. I'm not saying that has to be your goal. This is just a hypothetical. If you start at age 20, you only have to put away about $95 a month to make this happen. It's $95 a month for many decades, but that's actually a very accessible goal.
0: Thanks, Vanessa. Vanessa Wong, personal finance reporter at MarketWatch. 30 minutes now after the hour on This Morning, America's First News.

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1: Here's your North Idaho Radio Sports Minute. Seattle Mariners took the Braves series, winning Wednesday afternoon 1-3. M's head out to the White Sox for the weekend with a 4:40 start tomorrow. Spokane Baseball Indians have a couple wins on this homestand already. Tri-City Dust Devils are back at Avista Stadium tonight at 6:35. Looking to make a quick 50 grand and have June 6th through July 26th open on your calendar? Also, could you tolerate being essentially a caged animal on Times Square for the duration? The title of Fox One Chief World Cup Watcher could be yours. In soccer, Fox Sports is looking for someone willing to watch all 104 World Cup matches while sitting inside a transparent cube in the middle of Times Square. Like I said, the gig pays $50,000 for 1 month of sitting and watching soccer all day. But there's going to be work involved for the fan who does get the job. They'll be expected to create and share social content throughout the entire tournament. So to be considered, applicants got to update their profiles on the Indeed job site by May 17th. That's sports, North Idaho Radio.
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4: ABC News, I'm Michelle Franz, and clean up in southern Mississippi after a night of violent storms. ABC's Faith Abube is in the city of Purvis.
5: Tornadoes devastating Mississippi. At least 17 injuries reported.
6: That's a huge wave.
5: What appears to be a massive wedge tornado south of Bude, about 80 miles outside of Jackson, to the east in Purvis. The view from the sky, harrowing. Several homes with their roofs lifted clean off. Hundreds of structures damaged with injuries reported.
4: Hope for a deal soon to end the conflict between the U.S. and Iran has oil prices dropping today. The worldwide benchmark Brent crude falling to under $98 a barrel. After Ukraine tried to put a ceasefire in place earlier this week, Russia says its air defense system shot down nearly 350 Ukrainian drones overnight. Lawmakers in Tennessee set to take up a plan today to possibly redraw the state's congressional districts. This is ABC News.
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1: Thanks for spending time with us. Welcome into Thursday, May 7th. Gordon Deal with Nicole Murray. Some of our top stories and headlines. Oil is down again this morning as investors feel an end to the Iran conflict is closer. A judge released a suicide note purportedly written by convicted sex offender Jeffrey Epstein. Media mogul Ted Turner, who launched CNN and once owned the Atlanta Braves, has died at 87. Researchers say a tsunami in Alaska last August was the second largest recorded natural disaster of its kind in history, with a wave that reached nearly 1,600 feet high. And an update on the pizza delivery guy in Idaho who went viral for his thoughtfulness. That story in about 20 minutes. The gasoline price surge is reigniting political chatter about suspending the federal tax on the fuel to help consumers, thanks to a recent round of populist proposals from high-profile Democrats. Could it work? The average per gallon nationwide price this morning is $4.55. Here's Ben Geeman, energy reporter at Axios. Ben, what are you hearing?
2: Yeah, so, you know, whenever gasoline prices tend to spike, you hear calls from varying quarters to, you know, waive for some period of time the federal taxes on gasoline and diesel fuel. And that is certainly happening now when we've seen, you know, gas prices today are not unprecedented, but they have risen very steeply, very quickly, and they are quite high, right? You know, they're averaging maybe north of $4.50 per gallon on a nationwide basis, certainly higher in some quarters. And that is really, you know, brought to this idea of some type of suspension or waiving of the federal gasoline tax back into the political chatter, right? You know, and one reason for that is politics. You have a couple of Democrats. One is Senator Mark Kelly of Arizona, who is a potential White House candidate who has been floating legislation around this. Another is somebody named James Tallarico, who is the Democratic Senate nominee in Texas. And, you know, Texas is a pretty red state, but that seat might be a somewhat competitive race. And also Kentucky Governor Andy Beshear also called on Congress to suspend the federal gasoline tax. And he is another Democrat who is a potential presidential candidate in the 2028 cycle. So the combination of midterm politics, looming 2028 politics, and just these very high prices has really brought this back into the conversation. You know, this is sort of on the Mount Rushmore of ideas that tend to come up a lot, but never actually happen.
1: Yeah,
2: but,
1: how you know, come, by the way? How come? You mentioned that. How come it never actually happens?
2: Yeah, that's a great question. It would be a big revenue loss. I mean, right now, there's something called the, you know, since the Eisenhower era, there's been something called the Highway Trust Fund. And that is how a lot of roads and highways and other sort of transportation infrastructure is maintained. And that's why we have what is currently an 18.3 cent per gallon tax on gasoline and 24.3 cent tax on diesel. Now, I think one of the reasons this tends not to happen is that while that's real money for consumers, it doesn't necessarily move the needle completely on these high prices, right? Like, you've got a very respected think tank called the Bipartisan Policy Center, and they just came out with an estimate that was saying essentially, you know, suspending the gasoline tax would cut retail prices by about 9% to 14% per gallon. That's because, you know, fuel suppliers get some of the, you know, would take something of a cut. Now, that's hardly nothing, and people are really suffering with these prices right now. But let's remember, gasoline has risen over $1.50 per gallon since this crisis started. So this would really not necessarily bring any type of big, significant relief to consumers. But what it would do is make it much more difficult to bring in these federal revenues. You know, this same think tank ran some of the numbers on a hypothetical suspension of this tax, of the gasoline and diesel taxes, through, I think, for approximately 5 months. And what they found is that this would cut revenue to the Highway Trust Fund by $17 billion, which is about 46% of the estimated fiscal year 2026 inflow from those taxes to the fund. You know, there would be some other kind of downstream effects from this. You know, without this tax, income and payroll tax revenue would be a bit higher, but kind of net-net, their estimate sees a federal deficit increase of about $12 billion if this happens. So, yeah, basically the reasons are, while it's an easy slogan and would provide some relief, but it doesn't necessarily move the needle massively on high consumer costs, but what it does do is make federal expenditures on some needed maintenance and construction much more difficult.
1: We're speaking with Ben Geeman, energy reporter at Axios. The story is called What a Gas Tax Holiday Would Actually Do. By the way, we're also right on the doorstep of summer driving season. Could that influence things politically here?
2: I think it could, especially, you know, look, we've got some new negotiations between the U.S. and Iran, and who knows how long is this thing's going to last. But the reality is we've had this unprecedented disruption in the fuel system. And by the time the summer driving season rolls around, even if this crisis ended tomorrow, prices would still be elevated, right? I mean, we've just had this incredible throttling of energy flows. And it takes time to sort of, you know, for shippers to become more comfortable going back through the Strait of Hormuz. There's been a lot of production in some Persian Gulf countries that's been taken offline because you just haven't had the sort of levels of storage available because the export routes have been kind of taken away. So for a lot of reasons, you know, there's a lag in the system for when prices would come back down.
1: Nice, Ben. Ben Geeman, energy reporter at Axios. By the way, if you've missed anything from today's show, there's an easy way to catch up. All you have to do is tell Alexa, Siri, or Google to play This Morning with Gordon Deal. 20 minutes now in front of the hour on This Morning, America's First News. Coming up next, the man suing because he's addicted to an AI chatbot.
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4: In the pretend universe, kids play with pretend guns. 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

0: Hey, glad you're with us. Welcome into Friday Eve. It is time now for the Mic Drop with this morning's Mike Gavin.
1: Good morning. Well, AI is in the news practically every day, and we have two stories about our future overlord to talk about today. Let's start in Washington State, where a man is suing Google, claiming that he's addicted to the company's AI chatbot, Gemini. The man claims that Gemini caused him to develop a compulsive psychological dependency that disrupted his daily life. He goes on to say in the complaint that Google designed Gemini in a way that encouraged prolonged emotional engagement through open-ended prompts, empathetic mirroring, and conversational reinforcement patterns that made it difficult for users to disengage. The man claims the prolonged interactions eventually caused withdrawal-like symptoms whenever he was unable to access Gemini, including anxiety, gastrointestinal distress, and significant disruption to his daily functioning. The suit seeks compensatory damages, court costs, and a court order requiring Google to implement stronger user protection, though it does not specify a dollar amount for the damages.
0: Good luck.
1: Just good luck. Good luck getting anything.
0: Yeah, anything.
1: Yeah, at all here.
0: Yeah.
1: Yeah. I mean, I guess you have to prove these things in court. I guess these things it could be difficult to prove.
0: Yeah, I just don't. Google makes this service available.
1: Yeah.
0: You overused it.
1: Yeah.
0: I mean, there are plenty
1: of cases where people have sued companies for, various reasons, making them, unhealthy and that sort of thing, and have won or at least gotten something. So, I mean, I guess it's not unprecedented that someone could win or at least partially win in a situation like this.
0: Yeah, first of all, I can't relate to this. I just don't understand how his choices here seem to be Google's fault.
1: I mean, what I call this is the tip of the iceberg.
0: Oh, yeah.
1: That's what this is.
0: No, this is not the last time we're going to touch on that. You're right about that.
1: As we continue to have daily conversations with our AI chatbots and they become our best friends.
0: And marry them.
1: Take
0: them on dates and all that.
1: Eventually. Yes. And not saying that this guy was addicted to AI, but you could say was his best friend in college. A video from last year's graduation season has resurfaced again this week, in which a 23-year-old proudly showed off his ChatGPT history on camera during his UCLA graduation ceremony, inferring that AI passed his classes for him. It's not clear whether there was any fallout from the incident. Some sources claim the student's degree was revoked, though that doesn't seem to have been confirmed. Social media commenters had mixed reactions to the student's blatant AI use. Many took the time to thank their own AI helpers like Claude and Gemini for their own degrees. Others took it as a sign of a doomed future where you could be operated on by a doctor who got his degree via ChatGPT.
0: Yeah. Oh my goodness. Where are the ribs? Right? You're in the surgical room.
1: Oh, yeah.
0: Where are the ribs?
1: Yeah.
0: Is this the heart or the liver, right? I need to review my ChatGPT college education or medical school education.
1: In future surgeries, you're not going to need like all the different helpers in the room with you. You're just going to need ChatGPT there with you to help sort of direct you through the surgery.
0: Make the incision there. No, there.
1: Yeah.
0: The class of college GPT, right? That was a headline story we did.
1: It was.
0: Man, thank you, Mike.
1: Tip of the iceberg.
0: 13 minutes now in front of the hour.
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1: Thanks for being with us. Certain iPhone owners could get as much as $95 under a proposed settlement resolving claims that Apple misled customers about Siri's artificial intelligence features. The class action lawsuit filed on behalf of consumers claims that Apple deceived customers by marketing enhanced Siri features that did not yet exist, leading them to buy iPhones based on false advertising. The plaintiffs are seeking a settlement of $250 million, could be among the largest ever involving Apple. The settlement covers people who purchased an iPhone 16, iPhone 15 Pro, or iPhone 15 Pro Max between June of 2024 and March of last year. An estimated 37 million iPhone owners are eligible. Customers will be notified by either email or mail if they can file a claim. An online social media campaign will also provide info about the settlement website and who is eligible. Claim filing details have not yet been released. 8 minutes in front of the hour on This Morning. Once again, here's Nicole Murray.
2: And now, the three big things you need to know. Number one.
3: President Trump is threatening Iran with, quote, high-level military strikes if it does not accept a peace deal. Trump, when asked if he has set a deadline for Iran negotiations.
4: Never a deadline. It'll happen. It'll happen, but never a deadline.
3: Trump also predicted a quick end to the Iran war as the country considers a U.S. peace proposal that leaves key demands unresolved, like Iran suspending its nuclear program and reopening the Strait of Hormuz.
2: Number two.
3: Police announced that an 18-year-old has been arrested in a shooting that left one woman dead and 22 others injured last weekend during a lakeside party in Oklahoma. Edmond Police Chief J.D. Younger said the arrest of Jalen Davis is not the end of the investigation.
5: Mr. Davis's arrest is not the conclusion of the investigation. It is merely the most recent development.

0: Rudy Giuliani's spokesperson said the former New York City mayor has left the intensive care unit after being hospitalized with pneumonia. Prices at the pump continue to capture attention. AAA data says the national average currently sits at roughly $4.55 per gallon. Patrick DeHaan with Gas Buddy.
1: If prices continue to rise and the strait remains closed, then I would start to believe that it will impact more American summer travel plans, especially if the national average reaches a new all-time record, which is just 60 cents a gallon away from.
0: Data says the price of regular gas has jumped 52% since the start of the Iran war. Now time to talk about episode 69 of When the Mic is Off. This week we discussed, does watching food videos online curb one's appetite? Adivani Dan Winkle said just watching our episode made him hungry. Steve Becker says unless he can eat it, keep it out of his feed.
2: Who was the person before Steve Becker?
0: Adivani Dan Winkles.
2: Adivati Dan Winkles.
0: Yeah.
2: That sounds like a combo of like a lot of names.
0: No, it's one person.
2: No, it's not one person.
0: I swear on Facebook.
2: It's got to be like multiple names combined to create that name.
0: Okay, I think they're offended now.
2: Okay. 6 minutes now in front of the hour. 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

Glad you're with us. After weeks of viral attention and an outpouring of community support, Dan Simpson, better known in Idaho as Dan the Man, is settling into a quieter chapter of life. Simpson, a longtime pizza delivery driver whose small act of kindness captured national attention in March, has officially retired following a GoFundMe campaign that raised more than $170,000. A Boise family's Ring doorbell camera recorded Simpson buying a customer a Diet Coke with his own money after the store ran out. During a delivery, the moment quickly spread online.

drawing millions of views, recognition from Domino's, and widespread community support. Instead of spending the money on luxury purchases, Simpson told KTVB television that he plans to focus on simple pleasures, including traveling, photography, and time outdoors. For Nicole Murray and Mike Gavin, I'm Gordon Deal. 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
2: From ABC News, I'm Michelle Franzen. Iran says it's reviewing the latest proposal to end the conflict with the U.S. Optimism sending oil prices lower today. Brent crude hovering below $100 a barrel. ABC's Tom Sufi Burridge is in Tel Aviv and has details on the U.S. plan.
3: What's really important to emphasize right now is not a full-blown deal with nothing more to negotiate. What we're inching towards is this kind of interim agreement between Iran and the U.S. Multiple sources to ABC News now confirming that this one-page memorandum of understanding, that's the way it's being dubbed, is now on the table. It's being looked at. The Iranians are now considering a U.S. proposal around this.
2: Secretary of State Marco Rubio at the Vatican today. He held talks with Pope Leo. The meeting covering peace in the Middle East and the State Department says underscored the strong relationship between the U.S. and the Holy See. The Trump administration and President Trump have criticized the first American pope for calls to end the war in Iran. In Israel, authorities have indicted a Jewish man from the occupied West Bank for kicking a nun near Jerusalem's Old City last week. That violent attack, the latest in incidents targeting Christians and religious symbols. Residents in southern Mississippi assessing the damage after severe storms tore through last night with at least one reported tornado. ABC's Faith Abubi is on the ground.
4: Hundreds of buildings and homes ripped to shreds. Across Mississippi, many families reported being trapped in their homes. And here in Purvis, the damage stretching for about 2 miles, littered with downed trees and power lines.
2: At least 17 people were injured. Volatile storms continuing today, targeting parts of the South and the Mid-Atlantic. Efforts to contain that deadly hantavirus outbreak on a Dutch cruise ship continue. 3 people have died. A handful of others have been sickened and airlifted from the boat. The WHO says they're watching for others who could have been exposed. That cruise ship now sailing towards Spain's Canary Islands. 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
2: In Oklahoma, teen Jaylen Davis is facing a murder charge in connection with last weekend's fatal shooting at a campground north of Oklahoma City.
3: 18-year-old Aviana Smith Gray was one of hundreds of young people gathered on the shore of Arcadia Lake when a dispute broke out between two groups and gunshots were fired. Left on life support, Aviana's body was not responding.
4: So the decision came to not prolong that suffering. And so that's what we had to do.
3: Sharonda Smith says her niece died late Tuesday. Police are holding 18-year-old Jaylen Davis on felony murder charges. More arrests are expected. Jim Ryan, ABC News.
2: A federal judge unsealed a note believed to be a suicide note from convicted sex offender Jeffrey Epstein, written from his cell while he was awaiting federal trial. ABC's Aaron Katursky says Epstein's former cellmate claims he found the note.
5: They investigated me for a month, found nothing, the note said. It is a treat to be able to choose one's time to say goodbye. What you want me to do? No fun, not worth it. Epstein's ex-cellmate, quadruple murderer Nicholas Tartaglione, claimed he found the note tucked in a book in July 2019 and the days after Epstein's first attempt at suicide, when jail guards said they found Epstein in his cell with a noose around his neck and he appeared to be unresponsive.
2: Appliance giant Whirlpool pointing to the Middle East as one of the reasons why its profits are sinking. The company cutting its earnings guidance roughly in half, with shoppers skipping big ticket purchases. Michelle Franz in ABC News.
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9: North Idaho weather.
10: We're expecting plenty of sunshine today with mid-70s temperatures once again. Mostly cloudy this evening and through the overnight, getting down in the upper 40s. And your Friday tomorrow should be a mostly cloudy one. No rain expected. 73 is the expected high, but right back to sunshine on the weekend. 75 the high on Saturday.
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14: Another prediction. Good morning, I'm Gordon Deal, along with Nicole Murray, on this Thursday, May 7th. Thanks for joining us. Here's what's up this hour.
15: Stocks are rising and crude oil prices are falling, on hope the conflict between the U.S. and Iran is easing.
14: A purported suicide note from sex offender Jeffrey Epstein has been released. Here are his messages.
15: Researchers now say a tsunami from a landslide in Alaska last August triggered a wave nearly 1,600 feet high.
14: And asking AI to build your investment portfolio.
16: And it actually gave me pretty good advice. I mean, it started by telling me some stuff I already know, but it sort of passed the logic test. You know, it said, well, that's what professional investors basically try to do all the time, is beat the benchmark. And it's not easy. It said, you know, you need to realize even the benchmark itself is risky.
14: Rick Newman from the Pinpoint Press on where AI takes you when tasked with an investment portfolio. President Trump is once again predicting a quick end to the war with Iran. He has repeatedly played up the prospect of an agreement, so far without success. The two sides remain at odds over issues like Iran's nuclear ambitions and its control of the Strait of Hormuz. Reuters says Tehran is considering a U.S. peace proposal that would formally end the conflict while leaving unresolved key U.S. demands that one Iranian lawmaker described as more of an American wish list than a reality. Trump says there have been productive talks, though, over the past 24 hours.
17: We're dealing with people that want to make a deal very much, and we'll see whether or not they can make a deal that's satisfactory to us. We have it very much under control.
14: A Pakistani source told Reuters that an agreement was close on a one-page memorandum that would formally end the conflict. Meanwhile, the U.S. military has kept up a blockade on Iranian ports and said its forces fired at an empty Iranian flag tanker yesterday, disabling the vessel as it attempted to sail toward a blocked port. An apparent suicide note written 7 years ago by the late convicted sex offender Jeffrey Epstein has been released. A U.S. district judge ordered it released at the request of the New York Times. We get more from this morning's Mike Gavin.
18: The suicide note purportedly written by Epstein was sealed for years as part of the criminal case of his cellmate. It read, "They investigated me for months, found nothing." The Times has not authenticated that Epstein wrote it. The message also read, "It is a treat to be able to choose one's time to say goodbye." Epstein's cellmate said he discovered the note in July of 2019 after Epstein was found unresponsive with a strip of cloth wrapped around his neck. He survived that incident, but he was found dead weeks later in a New York City jail at age 66. Gordon.
14: Thank you, Mike. Epstein's cellmate, a former police officer, was awaiting trial in a quadruple murder case. He told the Times in recent phone interviews from a California prison that he found the note in a graphic novel after Epstein was taken out of their cell following the apparent suicide attempt. Police in Oklahoma have announced that an 18-year-old has been arrested in a shooting that left one woman dead and 22 others injured Sunday night during a lakeside party outside Oklahoma City. Police in Edmond said the man, identified as Jalen Davis, has been charged with assault with a deadly weapon, and the charge will be upgraded to felony murder. Police Chief J.D. Younger.
19: Mr. Davis's arrest is not the conclusion of the investigation. It is merely the most recent development. Additional suspects remain at this time. However, we don't believe that we have information to provide that would increase the safety of the community or expedite the investigation of the arrest.
14: Investigators say the shooting happened following an argument between two females that escalated into an altercation between rival gang members. Police said more than 80 rounds were fired. Bond for Davis set at $1 million. The woman killed was identified as 18-year-old Aviana Smith Gray. Davis turned himself in yesterday. Police believe there's at least one more suspect. By the way, make sure to check out a podcast of today's show full of stories you won't hear this hour. 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
22: These statements have not been evaluated by the FDA. This product is not intended to diagnose, treat...
1: This is retired Colonel Kendrick Wills, former director of the Idaho State Police, with an important message about the upcoming election. Every politician says they support law enforcement during election season, but our public safety depends on leaders who back the badge with their votes, not just their words. Some legislators are cutting our funding and turning a deaf ear to our public safety needs, and those votes have consequences. An officer, hours away when you call 911. Fewer detectives to solve violent crimes. That's why Defend and Protect Idaho paid to bring you this message. Because after 30 years in law enforcement, I know the difference between a supporter and a pretender.
3: Defend and Protect Idaho is a coalition of law enforcement backing Jim Woodward and Mark Sauter for state legislature. Jim Woodward and Mark Sauter don't just say they back the blue. They're proven conservatives who will listen to law enforcement and defend our communities. Vote Jim Woodward and Mark Sauter on May 19th.

0: We are America's First News. 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
1: Glad you're with us. Welcome into Thursday. President Trump has mostly shrugged off rising gasoline prices since his conflict with Iran began over 2 months ago, giving Republicans political heartburn ahead of the midterm elections. The average per gallon price nationwide this morning is now $4.55. Political analysis now from John Bennett, White House correspondent at Roll Call. John, explain the heartburn.
2: The president is asked just about every day that reporters get to ask him questions, and sometimes he's even defensive on Truth Social or when he picks up the phone or a reporter calls him or he does a television interview. He has shrugged on April 23rd in the Oval Office, CBS reporter Ed O'Keefe, and he had a back and forth about gas prices. And the president literally shrugged sitting at the Resolute desk and said, well, they'll come down when this is all over. Of course, he said this would be over in 4 weeks. And I believe we're in week 9 or 10 now of the Iran conflict, which isn't necessarily a shooting conflict now, but you can also have an economic conflict, which is essentially what we have with the Strait of Hormuz and gas prices and fuel prices. This is an economic thing. And of course, the U.S. blockade of ships trying to service Iranian ports is designed to do just that, to create so much economic pain for the Iranian government that they relent and agree to some kind of deal.
1: Yeah. There was an analyst, a Republican analyst in your story, who said gasoline prices need to be at pre-war levels by Memorial Day for what, essentially, to sort of salvage what might be left of the November elections?
2: Yes, this all ties back into with Trump. Sometimes, you know, he does the weave when he's speaking at a rally or anymore, just really any public event. And he ties a bunch of things together. Well, all this, the gas prices in the Iran war come back to the affordability issue, which is a big problem, which was a big problem for Republicans going into November's midterms before February 28th, which is when the U.S. joined Israel and started bombing Iran. And then, of course, Iran retaliated. So, what Ford O'Connell there, the GOP strategist, was saying, that for all of this to work through the economy and, you know, gas prices might start falling, diesel prices are really maybe the big thing to watch also, because diesel prices get passed on to you and me and everybody else when we go to the grocery store or we, you know, go to Macy's or we buy tires or whatever, because those things have to be transported to the store, transported to the Amazon warehouse. Amazon has to fly from, you know, Memphis to Rockville and then bring it to my house in the Washington area and all that. Well, you need diesel fuel in those big trucks and you need jet fuel. The price of that is also climbing. So for all of it to work back through the economy and for prices of everything to come back down to pre-war levels, that's going to take months and months. It's not a one-time thing. It's not a month. It takes multiple months. And of course, by Memorial Day, you're not that far from the midterms. You know, everybody's going to tune out over the summer and do summer things. And if prices aren't back down when voters start tuning back in, you know, around Labor Day, as Ford and others have said, this could be a really rough midterm for a lot of Republican candidates.
1: We're speaking with John Bennett, White House correspondent at CQ Roll Call. The story is called Trump Shrugs Off High Gas Prices, Creating Political Headwinds for GOP. I guess it's kind of easy to see what Democrats' messaging might be on this with regards to gas prices. How are Republicans going to find messaging here when it comes to gas?
2: I would think not very easily. You know, they don't want to break with President Trump. Trump is still popular among, I mean, he still polls in the high 80s, low 90s with most Republican voters, especially, you know, likely voters, registered voters, and older voters. He was in the Villages in Florida, which is a, you know, a big retirement community last Friday for an event. So it's clear that's who they're going to try to talk to jack up those really dependable Trump voters and those really dependable Republican voters. So they are kind of back. They're definitely backed into a corner on Iran. Some of them are willing to go further than others. I think you'll see folks in Republican candidates in competitive House and Senate races and gubernatorial races might be willing to break with Trump if this isn't over you know, in 2 months, 3 months, again, everybody's going to tune out over the summer. But if this is still going on around Labor Day, when the midterms really heat up, I think you'll see some Republicans feeling they have to say, okay, Mr. President, wrap this up, you know, bring the carriers home, cut a deal with Iran. Let's try to get these prices down. Democrats, I mean, I saw Pete Buttigieg, possible 2028 presidential candidate on the Democratic side, on a cable hit. And that's his message right now. While Trump's fighting this war, keeping your costs high and building a ballroom at the White House, Democrats are trying to lower your costs and, you know, make your life easier.
1: Thanks, John. John Bennett, White House correspondent at Roll Call. 20 minutes now after the hour. On This Morning, America's First News, here's Nicole Murray.
3: And now, the three big things you need to know. Number one.
4: President Trump said he believes the Iran war will end quickly as Tehran considers a U.S. peace proposal. However, sources say the agreement would leave key demands unsettled, like Tehran ending its nuclear program and reopening the Strait of Hormuz. The president discussing the U.S.'s progress in the Iran conflict.
5: Their missiles are mostly decimated. They have some. They have probably 18-19%, but not a lot by comparison to what they had. And their leaders are all dead. So I think we won.
4: Trump also threatened Iran yesterday with, quote, high-level military strikes if it does not accept a peace deal.
3: Number two.
4: A federal judge has released a suicide note purportedly written by Jeffrey Epstein that was sealed for years as part of the criminal case of his cellmate. The note includes phrases like, time to say goodbye, and no fun, not worth it. His cellmate said he discovered the note in July of 2019.
3: Number three.
4: Three patients suspected of having the Hanta virus have been evacuated from the cruise ship at the center of the outbreak. ABC News medical contributor Dr. John Brownstein.
6: There are ways that operators can do more. They can improve their pre-boarding screening, for especially for exposures or symptoms. They can improve their protocols to keep ships clean and respond to outbreaks.
4: World Health Organization officials say the three patients are on their way to the Netherlands for medical care. Six people have been injured after an Amtrak train hit a construction trailer in Cary, North Carolina. This passenger was on the train.
7: I was on the train. I was looking out the window. There was like kind of a large jolt. I saw everyone looking around, and I looked out the window, and there was like a cloud of concrete dust that like floated by.
4: Officials say all hurt passengers had minor injuries. Two California residents are suing Cento Fine Foods over claims of tomato fraud, alleging the company falsely marketed its canned tomatoes as premium San Marzano products from Italy. Fox Sports has launched a nationwide search for a special job, the Fox One Chief World Cup Watcher. The selected candidate will be paid $50,000 to watch all 104 matches of the World Cup over 39 days.
1: Oof, it'd be exhausting.
4: I mean, yeah, but that's the way to watch the World Cup. Going to see it in person, it's going to be expensive as all get out.
1: I think even if you got that $50,000, you still wouldn't be able to afford to go to the World Cup.
4: Pretty much.
1: Something like that. 22 minutes after the hour.
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12: This is retired Colonel Kendrick Wills, former director of the Idaho State Police, with an important message about the upcoming election. Every politician says they support law enforcement during election season. but our public safety depends on leaders who back the badge with their votes, not just their words. Some legislators are cutting our funding and turning a deaf ear to our public safety needs, and those votes have consequences. An officer hours away when you call 911. Fewer detectives to solve violent crimes. 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Because after 30 years in law enforcement, I know the difference between a supporter and a pretender.
13: Defend and Protect Idaho is a coalition of law enforcement backing Jim Woodward and Mark Sauter for state legislature. Jim Woodward and Mark Sauter don't just say they back the blue. They're proven conservatives who will listen to law enforcement and defend our communities. Vote Jim Woodward and Mark Sauter on May 19th.
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0: for spending time with us. Most Americans want to keep working in retirement, but few retirees actually work. A new survey illustrates a perennial gap between expectations and reality for American retirees. Analysis from Dan Divisay, money reporter at USA Today. Dan, what are we learning?
1: The Employment Benefit Research Institute sends out these things every year, but I just got fixated on one page on their report. And what it shows is that most people, I think about 75% of us, say that we're going to keep working after we're retired. But they also interview retirees, and only about one-third of the retired people are actually working. So there's this huge gap between those of us who think we're going to work, and maybe that we think that's part of our plan for retirement is to keep working, and then a much smaller group of people who actually do work once they're retired.
0: Wow. All right. So explain that disconnect. What's going on here?
1: Well, it's complicated, but I think this comes back to something you and I have discussed before, which is that people think they can plan their retirement. They can retire when they are ready on their own schedule, that they can kind of dial down over a bunch of years, maybe work part-time in the same gig, maybe be a consultant or something. But in fact, most of us don't really get to choose the time and manner of our retirement. Usually it ends up either you get sort of canned or else you have health problems, God forbid, you or your partner, and have to kind of ease off for that reason. And it's just very hard to find like a part-time version of the job you or I are doing. Those don't generally exist. The part-time work is, you know, as a greeter or a barista or something, they're great jobs, I guess, but they're just different from what a lot of people are doing.
0: Yeah. We're speaking with Dan Divisay, personal finance reporter at USA Today. The story is called Planning to Work in Retirement. Don't count on it. Explain, I guess, why it is we might return to work. It's not always out of need, right?
1: There's two very different threads of research here. There's a bunch of people who are working in retirement out of a sense of fulfillment. I mean, a lot of us, I guess, are lucky enough that we can kind of keep doing what we love, and we feel, you know, it can make you live longer, it can make your brain kind of work better longer, it can keep you healthy, it can keep your brain healthy. So that's what AARP says is, like, that's the ideal, is that you keep working until you don't want to work anymore, doing something that you find fulfilling. But there's a whole other thread that is about, like, need, like, shoot, I didn't save enough for my retirement. I claimed Social Security at 62 and the checks are too small, so I have to go back again and be like a greeter or at like Walmart or something, part-time, work at Starbucks, just in order to kind of help pay my bills. And I don't want to work. I'd rather not be working. So there's two very different things happening here. And another thing is that a little bit of this is kind of static in the data because people are, you know, very few people say they're working in retirement. Well, kind of by definition, if you're retired, you're not supposed to be working. So I think a lot of people are reluctant to sort of say that they're working when they're mostly retired. So I don't know. A little bit of this might just be sort of data static.
0: Yeah. Explain, too, why it can be hard to return to work in retirement.
1: Age discrimination. Once you're in your 50s or into your 60s, it just gets harder and harder to get any kind of job, part-time or full-time. There's just a huge barrier to kind of... Anybody who's gone through this knows the difference between kind of trying to get a job maybe in your mid-40s versus trying to get a job in your field in your mid-50s or your mid-60s. It just drops off a cliff, your sort of employability, unfortunately.
0: Thanks, Dan. Dan Divisay, money reporter at USA Today. 30 minutes now after the hour on This Morning, America's First News.

0: This is retired Colonel Kendrick Wills, former director of the Idaho State Police, with an important message about the upcoming election. Every politician says they support law enforcement during election season, but our public safety depends on leaders who back the badge with their votes, not just their words. Some legislators are cutting our funding and turning a deaf ear to our public safety needs, and those votes have consequences. An officer hours away when you call 911. Fewer detectives to solve violent crimes. That's why Defend and Protect Idaho paid to bring you this message. Because after 30 years in law enforcement, I know the difference between a supporter and a pretender.
1: Defend and Protect Idaho is a coalition of law enforcement backing Jim Woodward and Mark Sauter for state legislature. Jim Woodward and Mark Sauter don't just say they back the blue. They're proven conservatives who will listen to law enforcement and defend our communities. Vote Jim Woodward and Mark Sauter on May 19th.
2: 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Seattle Mariners took the Braves series, winning Wednesday afternoon 1-3. M's head out to the White Sox for the weekend with a 4:40 start tomorrow. Spokane Baseball Indians have a couple wins on this homestand already. Tri-City Dust Devils are back at Avista Stadium tonight at 6:35. Looking to make a quick 50 grand and have June 6th through July 26th open on your calendar? Also, could you tolerate being essentially a caged animal on Times Square for the duration? The title of Fox One Chief World Cup Watcher could be yours. In soccer, Fox Sports is looking for someone willing to watch all 104 World Cup matches while sitting inside a transparent cube in the middle of Times Square. Like I said, the gig pays $50,000 for 1 month of sitting and watching soccer all day. But there's going to be work involved for the fan who does get the job. They'll be expected to create and share social content throughout the entire tournament. So to be considered, applicants got to update their profiles on the Indeed job site by May 17th. That's sports, North Idaho Radio.
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4: ABC News, I'm Michelle Franzen. Iran is reviewing a one-page proposal by the U.S. that would end the war and reopen the Strait of Hormuz. That short-term deal, though, White House officials say, could lead to a more sweeping proposal. The blockade of the critical waterway, sending gas prices to levels not seen in 4 years. Here's ABC's Rachel Scott.
5: Right now, the average price for a gallon of gas is $4.50 a gallon. That's up more than 2 cents than just from yesterday, and it's up more than $1.63 since this war began 10 weeks ago. With the Strait of Hormuz there closed, there is no end in sight.
4: Volatile storms leaving behind a trail of destruction across parts of the South last night. Mississippi hit the hardest with hundreds of structures damaged and some reports of at least 17 people injured. The race continues to trace that deadly hantavirus outbreak on board a Dutch cruise ship. In Singapore, officials say two residents who were on board the ship are isolating in the hospital. Health officials also tracking passengers who disembarked earlier. This is ABC News.
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8: Thanks for spending time with us. Welcome into Thursday, May 7th. Gordon Deal with Nicole Murray. Some of our top stories and headlines. Oil is down again this morning as investors feel an end to the Iran conflict is closer. Fresh record high closes for the S&P and NASDAQ. A judge released a suicide note purportedly written by convicted sex offender Jeffrey Epstein. Media mogul Ted Turner has died at 87. Lack of ticket sales forcing the cancellation of concerts from the likes of the Pussycat Dolls, Meghan Trainor, Post Malone, and Jelly Roll. Kentucky Derby winner Golden Tempo will not race in the Preakness, so no Triple Crown this year. And the wild surprise for high school grads in Florida. their story in about 20 minutes. Well, AI can guide weapons, make medical diagnoses, write term papers, and script TikTok videos. Some visionaries think it may someday perform the majority of the work in America. But can artificial intelligence put together a solid investment portfolio? Rick Newman, founder of the Pinpoint Press, is giving it a shot. Rick, what did you do?
9: Well, first of all, I mean, the internet is filled with AI fails, where you ask AI to do something and it completely falls flat on its face. So I kind of expected that might happen when I said, can you help me beat the S&P 500 stock index? And it actually gave me pretty good advice. I mean, it started by telling me some stuff I already know, but it sort of passed the logic test. You know, it said, well, that's what professional investors basically try to do all the time, is beat the benchmark. And it's not easy. It said, you know, you need to realize even the benchmark itself is risky. You know, there are other, before you start in trying to beat the S&P 500 index, maybe you should do stuff like pay off your credit card debt, you know, stuff like that. So it actually gave me pretty good, you might call it evergreen personal finance advice, but it wasn't wrong. I mean, so it got me started, and then I said, okay, I got all that. So I still want you to give me ideas for how I might be able to beat the S&P 500 stock index. And I'm experimenting here, and I'm not necessarily putting my own money into what AI tells me to do, but I created a portfolio, and I'm going to test the returns on this hypothetical portfolio and see how it does.
8: Wow. All right. What kind of parameters did you give it?
9: Okay, I said I want to beat the S&P 500 by 1 to 2 percentage points. You know, I'm not a hedge fund. I'm not looking for 20% returns per year. I just want to do a little bit better than the overall market. I said I just want this to be basic, simple trades. I don't want to do options. I don't want to do short trades, nothing complicated. I don't want to be going in and out of stocks all the time, because that just eats up transaction costs. And AI, and I used Google's Gemini for this, it basically said, gotcha, man. Understand, we're going to set up a portfolio. It gave me just five. These are ETFs, and I'm happy to share my portfolio as long as everybody understands I'm not giving investing advice. But it said, we're going to do, we'll just do these five ETFs. We're not going to go in and out. We'll look it over on a quarterly basis. And I said, well, I want to track it on a weekly basis. It says, fine, we'll set up tracking. We're going to see how it does.
8: Excellent. All right. So what did it give you? Which ETFs and why, I guess?
9: So here, this is a learning for me. I mean, I understand the basics of investing. I'm not a sophisticated investor. I don't have a CFA. So mostly when I think about how to diversify, I think about diversifying by industry. For example, you know, there are 11 industries in the S&P 500, technology, financials, whatever. Sometimes I think about diversifying by region. You know, you can buy the Chinese market, Japanese market, Asia, emerging markets, that kind of thing. And so AI said, we're going to do something different. We're going to do factor type investing. And these are ETFs that basically, they're thematic, or they have a certain style, and I'll just give you a couple of examples of what it recommended. It recommended the iShares Momentum ETF, ticker symbol MTUM. What that does is it basically accumulates the stocks that are doing best on a rolling basis, and then periodically gets rid of the laggards and looks again for one of the new momentum stocks, and so you're always kind of investing in the latest thing. That's a high return ETF, but also a high risk ETF. There's another one called the GARP, the Invesco GARP ETF. SPGP is the ticker. This is looking for, GARP stands for growth at a reasonable price. So this is looking for companies that have a good growth rate, but their stock is not overvalued. I assume this is if you're looking at the price to earnings ratio. So you're looking for companies that are growing, but maybe they haven't been discovered yet. So investors haven't yet piled into them. And then one of the last ones it recommended, this is sort of my moonshot ETF, is NUKZ, N-U-K-Z, which is the nuclear and energy ETF. That's a it recommended that as a small, just 5% of my portfolio, okay. But That's a bet on maybe nuclear power is going to take off.
8: Thanks, Rick. Rick Newman, founder of the Pinpoint Press. By the way, the S&P 500 and NASDAQ both reached record highs yesterday, helped in part by signs of a resolution in the Middle East conflict and a strong earnings report from Advanced Micro Devices. 20 minutes now in front of the hour. On This Morning, America's First News. Coming up next, getting high above and below sea level.
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0: for spending time with us. Welcome into Friday Eve. It is time now for the mic drop with this morning's Mike Gavin.
1: Good morning. Well, I swear I don't know this from experience, but I imagine that if you're about to be arrested on some serious charges, you might want to escape reality right before being cuffed and thrown to the back of a squad car. That's what might have been going through the mind of a man in New Zealand who, according to the New Zealand website Stuff, was photographed taking a hit on an improvised bong moments before being apprehended by police. The device, in case you were wondering, appeared to be constructed from an energy drink bottle. The police were there to arrest the man in relation to a property damage incident not involving any drug use. A police spokesperson told the outlet that the man doesn't face any charges related to the bong or its contents. Recreational marijuana use in New Zealand is illegal.
0: Oh, so they're just looking the other way on this particular offense.
1: You know, that happens sometimes, right?
0: Yes.
1: I guess we hear about when criminals go up in front of a judge, you know, sort of some lesser charges might get dismissed, but they kind of concentrate on the more serious charges.
0: Yeah.
1: So I guess if you're going to get away with something on a lesser scale, you know, you got to commit a bigger crime. Yeah, yeah. You know, bust something up and get the cops coming, and then they're not going to worry about what you're smoking.
0: Right, right. Please don't charge me for smoking.
1: Yeah,
0: I'd rather take the hit on breaking and entering.
1: Right, right, exactly.
0: Yeah, something like that.
1: Something along those lines.
0: Oh, that's wild.
1: Yeah.
0: Were the cops like allowing this sort of like, go ahead, buddy, do it. And he's like,
1: yeah, I have to imagine they didn't just stand back and watch. Right.
0: I guess don't know.
1: The picture that I saw, they were sort of like, you know, there were sort of cops kind of making their way toward him while he was taking a drag on this bong. You know, I have to imagine once they got there, they forced him to stop.
0: Maybe his sympathetic cops, like they're saying to each other, just let him.
1: Yeah.
0: Let him do it. He's going down for this other thing.
1: He's not going to have a good day
0: at
1: this point.
0: Might
1: so
0: as well.
1: Might need it at this
0: That's
1: point.
0: Funny.
1: Yeah. And humans, not the only ones who like to get high from time to time. Those cute and cuddly-looking dolphins are apparently swimming around looking for their next intoxication. According to The Independent, in a new documentary, young dolphins were seen carefully manipulating a certain kind of pufferfish, which, if provoked, releases a nerve toxin. Though large doses of the toxin can be deadly, in small amounts it's known to produce a narcotic effect. And the dolphins appear to have figured out how to make the fish release just the right amount. Carefully chewing on the puffer and passing it to one another, the marine mammals then enter what seems to be a trance-like state. A zoologist who worked on the series said the puffer toxin made the dolphins start acting very strangely, hanging around with their noses on the ocean's surface as if fascinated by their own reflections. Can you imagine this?
0: That's funny.
1: Just watching the dolphin, just sitting there like, whoa, this is trippy, bro.
0: Yeah. Hey, guys, watch this. Watch what happens when I bite this. Watch it.
1: Yeah.
0: Now you try it. Don't bite it there. No, not so much. Right.
1: I mean, they are smarter than we are, it seems like, at this point, because if they can figure out exactly how much of this toxin, you know, us as humans, we probably overdose on the stuff, right?
0: Yeah.
1: But they know exactly how much it takes so that they get a little high but don't wind up hurting themselves.
0: What are the chances you've inspired people right now to go fishing
1: for
0: puffer fishes to try to experiment on their own?
1: Yeah.
0: Humans.
1: Do not try this at home,
0: kids
1: and adults alike.
0: Leave that to the experts beneath the ocean surface.
1: Yes.
0: 13 minutes now in front of the hour on This Morning, America's First News.
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6: This is retired Colonel Kendrick Wills, former director of the Idaho State Police, with an important message about the upcoming election. Every politician says they support law enforcement during election season, but our public safety depends on leaders who back the badge with their votes, not just their words. Some legislators are cutting our funding and turning a deaf ear to our public safety needs, and those votes have consequences. An officer hours away when you call 911. Fewer detectives to solve violent crimes. That's why Defend and Protect Idaho paid to bring you this message. Because after 30 years in law enforcement, I know the difference between a supporter and a pretender.
7: Defend and Protect Idaho is a coalition of law enforcement backing Jim Woodward and Mark Sauter for state legislature. Jim Woodward and Mark Sauter don't just say they back the blue. They're proven conservatives who will listen to law enforcement and defend our communities. Vote Jim Woodward and Mark Sauter on May 19th.

0: Now, more than ever, where you get your news matters. This is America's First News, This Morning with Gordon Deal.
1: Glad you're with us. Certain iPhone users could get as much as $95 under a proposed settlement resolving claims that Apple misled customers about Siri's artificial intelligence features. The class action lawsuit claims Apple deceived customers by marketing enhanced Siri features that did not yet exist. The plaintiffs are seeking $250 million. If approved, it could rank among the largest settlements involving Apple. The settlement covers people who purchased an iPhone 16, iPhone 15 Pro, or iPhone 15 Pro Max between June of 2024 and March of last year. That's an estimated 37 million folks. Customers will be notified by either mail or email if they can file a claim. An online social media campaign will also provide info about the settlement website and who is eligible. Claim filing details are not released yet. According to the court filing, the website will include all necessary information to learn about the settlement and a number consumers can call with questions. 8 minutes in front of the hour on This Morning. Once again, here's Nicole Murray.
2: And now, the three big things you need to know. Number one.
3: President Trump is threatening Iran with, quote, high-level military strikes if it does not accept a peace deal. Trump, when asked if he has a deadline set for Iran negotiations.
4: They want to make a deal. We've had very good talks over the last 24 hours. And it's very possible that we'll make a deal.
3: Trump also predicted a quick end to the Iran war as the country considers a U.S. peace proposal that leaves key demands unresolved, like Iran suspending its nuclear program and the reopening of the Strait of Hormuz.
2: Number two.
3: Police announced that an 18-year-old has been arrested in a shooting that left one woman dead and 22 others injured last weekend during a lakeside party in Oklahoma. Edmond Police Chief J.D. Younger.
5: During the altercation, multiple subjects produced firearms and discharged in excess of 80 rounds, striking numerous individuals.
3: The bond for Jalen Davis was set at $1 million.
2: Number three.
3: 18 people have been arrested across Southern California in a massive drug raid that saw 40 pounds of fentanyl being seized in MacArthur Park. First Assistant Attorney Bill Asaley.
6: Today, we're arresting the street dealers and the suppliers who've been selling drugs openly here at MacArthur Park.
3: Officials say police are searching for seven additional suspects. Rudy Giuliani's spokesperson says the former New York City mayor has left the intensive care unit after being hospitalized with pneumonia. Prices at the pump continue to capture attention. AAA data says the national average currently sits at roughly

0: Finally, Spotify has announced it will be adding a verified badge to human artists amid a surge in AI music.
1: Oh, thank you, Spotify.
0: Yeah, I love this.
1: Right? So now you, so how would you do it now if you have like one of those Echo Dot speakers? It'd be like, hey, Alexa, play artists with a verified badge from Spotify. That would be the specific request.
0: Play humans.
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1: humans.
0: The humans.
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3: This is retired Colonel Kendrick Wills, former director of the Idaho State Police, with an important message about the upcoming election. Every politician says they support law enforcement during election season, but our public safety depends on leaders who back the badge with their votes, not just their words. Some legislators are cutting our funding and turning a deaf ear to our public safety needs, and those votes have consequences. An officer hours away when you call 911. Fewer detectives to solve violent crimes. That's why Defend and Protect Idaho paid to bring you this message. Because after 30 years in law enforcement, I know the difference between a supporter and a pretender.
4: Defend and Protect Idaho is a coalition of law enforcement backing Jim Woodward and Mark Sauter for state legislature. Jim Woodward and Mark Sauter don't just say they back the blue. They're proven conservatives who will listen to law enforcement and defend our communities. Vote Jim Woodward and Mark Sauter on May 19th.
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7: We're expecting plenty of sunshine today with mid-70s temperatures once again. Mostly cloudy this evening and through the overnight, getting down in the upper 40s. And your Friday tomorrow should be a mostly cloudy one. No rain expected. 73 is the expected high, but right back to sunshine on the weekend. 75 the high on Saturday.
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1: Thanks for being with us. Over 100 high school seniors in Florida got the surprise of their lifetime at a special graduation ceremony. The Orlando Sentinel says Take Stock in Children, a nonprofit that typically offers two-year scholarships, surprised the group last week by awarding them all full four-year undergraduate scholarships. The nonprofit partnered with the Florida Prepaid College Foundation. It said in a statement that the group of 12th graders burst into tears and laughter during the emotional experience at Interinco Stadium in Orlando. Ann Briggle Fonts, a spokesperson for Florida Prepaid College Foundation, said she hopes the scholarships help students dream a little bit bigger. Take Stock in Children says on its website that its mission is to break the cycle of poverty for low-income academically qualified students by providing opportunities for degree attainment through post-secondary education. It says it supports services to students through an innovative multi-year model from middle school through post-secondary completion. For Nicole Murray and Mike Gavin, I'm Gordon DEAL. 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
1: I went to 7 weddings in 2019. 7. 3 were for love. Those are fine.
0: Featuring Liz Mealy. 2 shows this Friday, May 9th at 5 and 8 p.m.
1: So one of the love weddings was my best friend from high school. She's my favorite person, so I gave her 2 weekends. And the bachelorette weekend was 3 days long. No.
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4: From ABC News, I'm Michelle Franzen. Officials in Iran say they're reviewing U.S. proposal and off-ramp to the war. Sources say the Trump administration has sent a one-page memo of understanding. ABC's Tom Sufi Burridge is in Tel Aviv.
5: An interim agreement which would mean Iran reopening gradually the Strait of Hormuz, allowing all of those hundreds of trapped commercial vessels in the waters west of there to get out and to export and potentially start alleviating some of the pain on the world's economy. And the U.S. military, in return for that, gradually beginning to ease the U.S. military blockade on Iranian ports.
4: Hopes for a deal sending oil prices lower, but gas prices remain at the highest levels in 4 years. The nationwide average topping $4.50 a gallon. Gas buddies Patrick DeHaan says,
6: if prices continue to rise and the strait remains closed, then I would start to believe that it will impact more American summer travel plans. Especially if the national average reaches a new all-time record, which is just 60 cents a gallon away from.
4: Lawmakers in Tennessee reviewing a measure to redraw the state's congressional districts, including carving up a majority black district. It follows other states' redistricting efforts and the recent Indiana primaries, where GOP candidates backed by President Trump beat GOP incumbents against redistricting. ABC News political director Avery Harper with more.
7: After what we saw in Indiana, there is new pressure on some of these southern states to find a way to redistrict. I think a lot of what happened in Indiana is landing as a warning to Republicans in places across the country. If you defy President Trump, if you do not go along with what he wants, this could cost you politically.
4: At least 17 people are hurt after strong storms hit parts of Mississippi, hundreds of buildings damaged. 15-year-old Max Mahaffey lives with his grandmother in a mobile home park in Lincoln County.
8: There's debris, clothes, there's everything. Metal, roofs.
4: You're listening to ABC News.
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2: Officials now say dozens of passengers left the cruise ship in the middle of the hantavirus outbreak last month. After the first death on board occurred, that ship now headed for the Canary Islands. ABC's Victor Akindo has more.
3: Medical teams are monitoring the nearly 150 people on board, including 17 Americans, as they make their way to the Canary Islands. The State Department telling ABC News the Trump administration has no higher priority than the safety and security of Americans, and they are ready to assist any affected Americans.
2: There are 11 confirmed and suspected cases of hantavirus. Among those, 3 died. In Central California, a renewed push in one of the state's most haunting cold cases.
4: Mr. Flores, you have been a cancer to society.
5: Authorities serving a new search warrant at a home tied to Paul Flores, the man recently convicted of killing college student Kristen Smart nearly 3 decades ago. Investigators in San Luis Obispo County say the new search is part of an effort to finally find Kristen's remains.
6: Kristen has been a missing person for longer than she was alive.
5: The break in this case was fueled in part by Your Own Backyard podcast, which uncovered new witnesses and reignited public attention, which eventually led to Flores's arrest and murder conviction in 2022.
2: ABC's Sophie Flay. The 747 gifted to President Trump by Qatar is nearly ready for delivery, having gone through security checks and outfitted. The new Air Force One will be delivered on July 4th. Michelle Franzen, ABC News.
7: Here it comes.
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12: North Idaho weather.
13: Mid-70s temperatures and sunshine today. Mostly cloudy tonight, down in the upper 40s. And tomorrow it's going to be a very cloudy day. No rain. Low to mid-70s temperatures. Saturday up to the mid-70s, right back with the sunshine. And Sunday, we could touch 80 degrees again with that beautiful sun.
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17: Optimism remains. Good morning, I'm Gordon Deal, along with Nicole Murray, on this Thursday, May 7th. Glad you could join us. Here's what we have for you this hour.
18: Oil prices continue to edge lower as investors sense an end to the conflict between the U.S. and Iran. We'll update negotiations.
17: A judge has ordered the release of a purported suicide note from sex offender Jeffrey Epstein. Hear what's in it.
18: Authorities in Oklahoma have charged an 18-year-old in connection with a deadly mass shooting at a lakeside party in Edmond.
17: And could lawmakers in Washington provide consumers relief at the pump by suspending the federal gas tax?
19: Combination of midterm politics, looming 2028 politics, and just these very high prices has really brought this back into the conversation. You know, this is sort of on the Mount Rushmore of ideas that tend to come up a lot, but never actually happen.
17: Ben Geeman at Axios on how a gas tax holiday would work. President Trump is once again predicting a quick end to the war with Iran. Trump has repeatedly played up the prospect of an agreement, so far without success. The two sides remain at odds over issues like Iran's nuclear ambitions and its control of the Strait of Hormuz. Reuters says Tehran is considering a U.S. peace proposal that would formally end the conflict while leaving unresolved key U.S. demands that one Iranian lawmaker described as, quote, more of an American wish list than a reality. Trump, meanwhile, says there's not a deadline to make a deal.
7: Their missiles are mostly decimated. They have some. They have probably 18-19%, but not a lot by comparison to what they had. And their leaders are all dead. So I think we won.
17: Reuters says a Pakistani source and another source briefed on the mediation said an agreement was close on a one-page memorandum that would formally end the conflict. Meanwhile, NBC News said Trump's abrupt reversal on Tuesday of a mission to guide ships through the Strait of Hormuz came after Saudi Arabia suspended the U.S. military's ability to use a Saudi base for the operation. An apparent suicide note written 7 years ago by the late convicted sex offender Jeffrey Epstein has been released. A U.S. district judge ordered it released at the request of the New York Times. We get more from this morning's Mike Gavin.
9: The suicide note purportedly written by Epstein was sealed for years as part of the criminal case of his cellmate. It read, "They investigated me for months, found nothing." The Times has not authenticated that Epstein wrote it. The message also read, "It is a treat to be able to choose one's time to say goodbye." Epstein's cellmate said he discovered the note in July of 2019 after Epstein was found unresponsive with a strip of cloth wrapped around his neck. He survived that incident, but he was found dead weeks later in a New York City jail at age 66. Gordon.
17: Thank you, Mike. The document unsealed yesterday remained hidden from public view, even as the Justice Department released millions of pages of documents related to Epstein in a move required by a new law. The Times searched those records and did not find a copy of the note. Police in Oklahoma have announced that an 18-year-old has been arrested in a shooting that left one woman dead and 22 other people injured Sunday night during a lakeside party outside Oklahoma City. Police in Edmond said the man, identified as Jalen Davis, has been charged with assault with a deadly weapon, and the charge will be upgraded to felony murder. Police Chief J.D. Younger.
20: During the altercation, multiple subjects produced firearms and discharged in excess of 80 rounds, striking numerous individuals.
17: Investigators say the shooting happened following an argument between two females that escalated into an altercation between rival gang members. Bond for Davis was set at $1 million. The woman killed was identified as 18-year-old Aviana Smith Gray. A GoFundMe says she was an avid dancer, good with children, and a talented singer and hairstylist who had just graduated. Davis turned himself in yesterday. Police believe there's at least one more suspect. By the way, if you've missed anything from today's show, you can stream or download the podcast. 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
24: These statements have not been evaluated by the FDA. This product is not intended to diagnose, treat, cure, or prevent any disease.
2: This is retired Colonel Kedrick Wills, former director of the Idaho State Police, with an important message about the upcoming election. Every politician says they support law enforcement during election season, but our public safety depends on leaders who back the badge with their votes, not just their words. Some legislators are cutting our funding and turning a deaf ear to our public safety needs, and those votes have consequences. An officer hours away when you call 911. Fewer detectives to solve violent crimes. That's why Defend and Protect Idaho paid to bring you this message. Because after 30 years in law enforcement, I know the difference between a supporter and a pretender.
3: Defend and Protect Idaho is a coalition of law enforcement backing Jim Woodward and Mark Sauter for state legislature. Jim Woodward and Mark Sauter don't just say they back the blue. They're proven conservatives who will listen to law enforcement and defend our communities. Vote Jim Woodward and Mark Sauter on May 19th.

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1: Thanks for spending time with us. President Trump scored decisive victories in a slate of Indiana State Senate primaries Tuesday, a sign that his grip on the party's base remains firm after he pushed to oust GOP lawmakers who rebuffed his demands to redraw the state's congressional maps. But what does that mean for the November midterms? Analysis from Ken Thomas, White House reporter at the Wall Street Journal. Ken, how do you read it?
2: Well, I think this sends a message to Republicans. If they want to stray from President Trump, they might need to think again. You know, I think there's always a question about a president's lame duck status in a second term and whether that president still has juice. And I think President Trump showed last night that he still does. You know, he was upset that a group of Republican state senators in Indiana would not go along with this redistricting plan, and he said he would mount challenges to all of these candidates, all of these incumbents, and we saw five of the seven Trump-backed Republican challengers win their primaries. Only one Republican incumbent, State Senator Greg Good, managed to win the primary. There was another race that's too close to call. But I think overall, this is a pretty powerful message that the White House is sending. And I think the impact I think we're going to see in some of these southern states, you know, there's been a push since this Supreme Court ruling for some of these southern states to go through another round of redistricting. And I think you might see this result be an impetus for some of these states to move forward with those redistricting plans.
1: Did you find it surprising, I guess, that given the president's kind of sagging approval ratings, his candidates were still able to do well Tuesday?
2: I think you have to keep in mind that these are primaries, and primaries bring out the most hardcore voters in each party. And these are very conservative voters. They're often activists, people in their communities who are very involved in local politics. And you can't discount the amount of money that went into these races as well. There were millions of dollars spent in some of these districts where, you know, you might normally see like $100,000 spent in an entire campaign. And so, you know, there was just an intense amount of focus on these races. And also, Trump just has that stamp of approval still within the MAGA base. And so when he endorses someone, it's often very meaningful.
1: Yeah. We're speaking with Ken Thomas, White House reporter at the Wall Street Journal. So at some point, when will we see a new figure take a leadership role in the Republican Party, given President Trump's lame duck status?
2: Well, there's a lot of jockeying right now for that. I think most of the attention rests on Vice President J.D. Vance and Secretary of State Marco Rubio. I think those are the two Republicans who are viewed as the likely heir apparent to President Trump. You know, both of them, it's interesting, both of them were active. You saw Marco Rubio in the White House briefing room talking to reporters. You saw J.D. Vance in Iowa doing an event for Zach Nunn, a congressman from Des Moines, who's one of the big targets for Democrats this year. So I think you're going to see both Vance and Rubio play very active roles in the next 6 months ahead of the midterms. Certainly, Rubio has to stay to the more official duties as Secretary of State, but you know, the war in Iran is one place where you're likely to see him take an active role in other, you know, hot spots around the world.
1: Thanks, Ken. Ken Thomas, White House reporter at the Wall Street Journal. 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
3: And now, the three big things you need to know. Number one.
4: President Trump is predicting a swift end to the war with Iran as the country considers a U.S. peace proposal. However, sources say the agreement would leave key U.S. demands unresolved, like Tehran suspending its nuclear program and reopening the Strait of Hormuz. Trump, when asked if there is a deadline for Iran to make a deal.
5: We're dealing with people that want to make a deal very much, and we'll see whether or not they can make a deal that's satisfactory to us. We have it very much under control.
4: Trump also threatened Iran yesterday with, quote, high-level military strikes if it does not accept a peace deal.
3: Number two.
4: A federal judge has released a suicide note purportedly written by Jeffrey Epstein that was sealed for years as part of the criminal case of his cellmate. The note includes phrases like time to say goodbye and no fun, not worth it. His cellmate said he discovered the note in July of 2019.
3: Number three.
4: Three patients suspected of having the Hanta virus have been evacuated from the cruise ship at the center of the outbreak. ABC News medical contributor Dr. John Brownstein.
6: The tricky thing here is that the incubation period can be very long, 1 to 8 weeks, according to the literature on hantavirus. So monitoring can't just end after a few days.
4: World Health Organization officials say the three patients are on their way to the Netherlands for medical care. Severe weather has swept across the southeast. While Louisiana and Alabama experienced flash flooding, numerous tornadoes have been confirmed across Mississippi. Scott Simmons with the Mississippi Emergency Management Agency.
7: Tornadoes reported in Wilkinson and Adams. Forest County doing the preliminary assessments. We talked about as many as 815 structures between Franklin and Lincoln County suffering some damage right now.
4: More than 19,000 customers in Mississippi were without power as of earlier this morning. Kentucky Derby winner Golden Tempo's trainer says the horse will skip the Preakness and not make a run for the Triple Crown. The last time a horse won the Triple Crown was in 2018. Costco may have just outdone themselves. The warehouse chain said the company will pass along any tariff refunds it receives to its customers. Love this.
1: In what form? They will walk in
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1: Hand out checks? 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
1: Okay. 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

0: Thanks for being with us. What to do with your first paycheck? Vanessa Wong, personal finance reporter at MarketWatch, says don't do what she did as a new grad. Vanessa, lend guidance to the class of 2026.
1: Yeah, you know, I think back on what I did with my first paychecks after I graduated college, and I honestly have a lot of regrets. Not necessarily because I was the most irresponsible spender, but because I was a very unstrategic spender. And I did what most college kids do after they graduate. I enjoyed my money. It was the first time I had any of it. And I had the additional wrinkle of moving overseas where the US dollar went a little farther. So I decided that, you know, I would dabble in fine dining and get a house cleaner, which wasn't bad. I'm glad I had that experience, but there were a lot of real world responsibilities that I was, you know, neglecting for a period. So if I had to start over again, I think the first thing that I would tell my younger self is that time is the most valuable asset you have as an investor. And the best thing you can do for your future self is to start saving and investing as soon as possible. So the first thing is to sort of understand the basic principles of how budgeting works, 50 to 60% for your needs, that's housing, utilities, food, transportation, and debt payments. So that includes any student loans you might be paying back or credit card debt if you have that. 20% for saving and investing. So that's saving for like an emergency fund. Which is very important. That's the thing that's going to keep you out of credit card debt when unexpected costs come up. And investing, which for most people, the first thing that you're going to invest in is your retirement plan. If you work for a company that offers a 401k, for example, put in as much as you need to maximize the company match if they offer it. And then remember to invest it if there's not a default investment option. You know, the last category, but still important, is to have 20 to 30% of your paycheck set aside for wants. And this is the stuff I was spending my money on: dining out, travel, shopping, whatever you like. But it's important to understand that all three of these things are equally important and shouldn't be ignored. It's just that you have to sort of be very conscious about what you're doing with your dollars so that you don't end up spending all of your money or spending excess of what your paycheck is, which is, you know, what a lot of Americans do, and it gets you into a lot of trouble because digging out of high interest debt is extremely hard.
0: We're speaking with Vanessa Wong, personal finance reporter at MarketWatch. The story is called What I Wish I'd Done with My First Real Paycheck After Graduating. What was your point about staying the course, Vanessa?
1: Yeah, so you will feel at first that putting aside whatever amount you can for your retirement, let's say 10% to start, will be pointless and add up to very little money. But if you are consistent about it over the course of 10, 20, 30, 40 years, over the course of a career, it really adds up, not because of your contributions, but because of the power of compounding once that money is invested. So if your investments grow at roughly 10% on average per year, as the S&P has done historically, that money will multiply very quickly without any added effort for you. And what that means is that, let's say you have a goal of retiring with $1 million. I'm not saying that has to be your goal. This is just a hypothetical. If you start at age 20, you only have to put away about $95 a month to make this happen. It's $95 a month for many decades, but that's actually a very accessible goal.
0: Thanks, Vanessa. Vanessa Wong, personal finance reporter at MarketWatch. 30 minutes now after the hour on This Morning, America's First News.
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4: Here's your North Idaho Radio Sports Minute. Seattle Mariners took the Braves series win Wednesday afternoon 1-3. M's head out to the White Sox for the weekend with a 4:40 start tomorrow. Spokane Baseball Indians have a couple wins on this homestand already. Tri-City Dust Devils are back at Avista Stadium tonight at 6:35. Looking to make a quick 50 grand and have June 6th through July 26th open on your calendar? Also, could you tolerate being essentially a caged animal on Times Square for the duration? The title of Fox One Chief World Cup Watcher could be yours. In soccer, Fox Sports is looking for someone willing to watch all 104 World Cup matches while sitting inside a transparent cube in the middle of Times Square. Like I said, the gig pays $50,000 for 1 month of sitting and watching soccer all day. But there's going to be work involved for the fan who does get the job. They'll be expected to create and share social content throughout the entire tournament. So to be considered, applicants got to update their profiles on the Indeed job site by May 17th. That's sports, North Idaho Radio.
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6: ABC News, I'm Michelle Franz in the U.S., sending a memo of understanding to Iran to reopen the Strait of Hormuz and end the war. President Trump says there's no deadline for Iran to respond. Here's ABC's Rachel Scott.
7: We know one of the major sticking points in any of these negotiations will be Iran's nuclear program. The president has long insisted that Iran needs to give up its nuclear material. So far, Iran has flat out refused. And U.S. officials also caution, even though there are messages being traded by way of Pakistan, these negotiations are fragile and they could all fall apart as they have before.
6: Russia claims it shot down nearly 350 Ukrainian drones in Russian territory, accusing Ukraine of violating an earlier ceasefire. At least three tornadoes hit Mississippi overnight. At least 17 people reported injured. Those storms still on the march today. Lawmakers in Tennessee expected to take up a measure today to redraw the state's congressional districts. It would become the latest state to look at redistricting ahead of the midterms. This is ABC News.
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1: Thanks for spending time with us. Welcome into Thursday, May 7th. Gordon Deal with Nicole Murray. Some of our top stories and headlines. Oil is down again this morning as investors feel an end to the Iran conflict is closer. A judge released a suicide note purportedly written by convicted sex offender Jeffrey Epstein. Media mogul Ted Turner, who launched CNN and once owned the Atlanta Braves, has died at 87. Researchers say a tsunami in Alaska last August was the second largest recorded natural disaster of its kind in history, with a wave that reached nearly 1,600 feet high. And an update on the pizza delivery guy in Idaho who went viral for his thoughtfulness. That story in about 20 minutes. The gasoline price surge is reigniting political chatter about suspending the federal tax on the fuel to help consumers, thanks to a recent round of populist proposals from high-profile Democrats. Could it work? The average per gallon nationwide price this morning is $4.55. Here's Ben Geeman, energy reporter at Axios. Ben, what are you hearing?
2: Yeah, so, you know, whenever gasoline prices tend to spike, you hear calls from varying quarters to, you know, waive for some period of time the federal taxes on gasoline and diesel fuel. And that is certainly happening now when we've seen, you know, gas prices today are not unprecedented, but they have risen very steeply, very quickly, and they are quite high, right? You know, they're averaging maybe north of $4.50 per gallon on a nationwide basis, certainly higher in some quarters. And that is really, you know, brought to this idea of some type of suspension or waiving of the federal gasoline tax back into the political chatter, right? You know, and one reason for that is politics. You have a couple of Democrats. One is Senator Mark Kelly of Arizona, who is a potential White House candidate who has been floating legislation around this. Another is somebody named James Tallarico, who is the Democratic Senate nominee in Texas. And, you know, Texas is a pretty red state, but that seat might be a somewhat competitive race. And also Kentucky Governor Andy Beshear also called on Congress to suspend the federal gasoline tax. And he is another Democrat who is a potential presidential candidate in the 2028 cycle. So the combination of midterm politics, looming 2028 politics, and just these very high prices has really brought this back into the conversation. You know, this is sort of on the Mount Rushmore of ideas that tend to come up a lot, but never actually happen.
1: Yeah,
2: but,
1: how you know, come, by the way? How come? You mentioned that. How come it never actually happens?
2: Yeah, that's a great question. It would be a big revenue loss. I mean, right now, there's something called the, you know, since the Eisenhower era, there's been something called the Highway Trust Fund. And that is how a lot of roads and highways and other sort of transportation infrastructure is maintained. And that's why we have what is currently an 18.3 cent per gallon tax on gasoline and 24.3 cent tax on diesel. Now, I think one of the reasons this tends not to happen is that while that's real money for consumers, it doesn't necessarily move the needle completely on these high prices, right? Like, you've got a very respected think tank called the Bipartisan Policy Center, and they just came out with an estimate that was saying essentially, you know, suspending the gasoline tax would cut retail prices by about 9% to 14% per gallon. That's because, you know, fuel suppliers get some of the, you know, would take something of a cut. Now, that's hardly nothing, and people are really suffering with these prices right now. But let's remember, gasoline has risen over $1.50 per gallon since this crisis started. So this would really not necessarily bring any type of big, significant relief to consumers. But what it would do is make it much more difficult to bring in these federal revenues. You know, this same think tank ran some of the numbers on a hypothetical suspension of this tax, of the gasoline and diesel taxes, through, I think, for approximately 5 months. And what they found is that this would cut revenue to the Highway Trust Fund by $17 billion, which is about 46% of the estimated fiscal year 2026 inflow from those taxes to the fund. You know, there would be some other kind of downstream effects from this. You know, without this tax, income and payroll tax revenue would be a bit higher, but kind of net-net, their estimate sees a federal deficit increase of about $12 billion if this happens. So, yeah, basically the reasons are, while it's an easy slogan and would provide some relief, but it doesn't necessarily move the needle massively on high consumer costs, but what it does do is make federal expenditures on some needed maintenance and construction much more difficult.
1: We're speaking with Ben Geeman, energy reporter at Axios. The story is called What a Gas Tax Holiday Would Actually Do. By the way, we're also right on the doorstep of summer driving season. Could that influence things politically here?
2: I think it could, especially, you know, look, we've got some new negotiations between the U.S. and Iran, and who knows how long is this thing going to last. But the reality is we've had this unprecedented disruption in the fuel system. And by the time the summer driving season rolls around, even if this crisis ended tomorrow, prices would still be elevated, right? I mean, we've just had this incredible throttling of energy flows. And it takes time to sort of, you know, for shippers to become more comfortable going back through the Strait of Hormuz. There's been a lot of production in some Persian Gulf countries that's been taken offline because you just haven't had the sort of levels of storage available because the export routes have been kind of taken away. So for a lot of reasons, you know, there's a lag in the system for when prices would come back down.
1: Thanks, Ben. Ben Geeman, energy reporter at Axios. By the way, if you've missed anything from today's show, there's an easy way to catch up. All you have to do is tell Alexa, Siri, or Google to play This Morning with Gordon Deal. 20 minutes now in front of the hour on This Morning, America's First News. Coming up next, the man suing because he's addicted to an AI chatbot.
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0: Hey, glad you're with us. Welcome into Friday Eve. It is time now for the Mic Drop with this morning's Mike Gavin.
1: Good morning. Well, AI is in the news practically every day, and we have two stories about our future overlord to talk about today. Let's start in Washington State, where a man is suing Google, claiming that he's addicted to the company's AI chatbot, Gemini. The man claims that Gemini caused him to develop a compulsive psychological dependency that disrupted his daily life. He goes on to say in the complaint that Google designed Gemini in a way that encouraged prolonged emotional engagement through open-ended prompts, empathetic mirroring, and conversational reinforcement patterns that made it difficult for users to disengage. The man claims the prolonged interactions eventually caused withdrawal-like symptoms whenever he was unable to access Gemini, including anxiety, gastrointestinal distress, and significant disruption to his daily functioning. The suit seeks compensatory damages, court costs, and a court order requiring Google to implement stronger user protections, though it does not specify a dollar amount for the damages.
0: Good luck.
1: Just good luck. Good luck getting anything.
0: Yeah, anything.
1: Yeah, at all here.
0: Yeah.
1: Yeah. I mean, I guess you have to prove these things in court. I guess these things it could be difficult to prove.
0: Yeah, I just don't. Google makes the service available.
1: Yeah.
0: You overused it.
1: Yeah.
0: I mean, there are plenty
1: of cases where people have sued companies for, various reasons, making them, unhealthy and that sort of thing, and have won or at least gotten something. So, I mean, I guess it's not unprecedented that someone could win or at least partially win in a situation like this.
0: Yeah, first of all, I can't relate to this. I just don't understand how his choices here seem to be Google's fault.
1: I mean, I call this is the tip of the iceberg.
0: Oh, yeah.
1: That's what this is.
0: No, this is not the last time we're going to touch on that. You're right about that.
1: As we continue to have daily conversations with our AI chatbots and they become our best friends.
0: And marry them.
1: Take
0: them on dates and all that.
1: Eventually. Yes. And not saying that this guy was addicted to AI, but you could say was his best friend in college. A video from last year's graduation season has resurfaced again this week, in which a 23-year-old proudly showed off his ChatGPT history on camera during his UCLA graduation ceremony, inferring that AI passed his classes for him. It's not clear whether there was any fallout from the incident. Some sources claim the student's degree was revoked, though that doesn't seem to have been confirmed. Social media commenters had mixed reactions to the student's blatant AI use. Many took the time to thank their own AI helpers like Claude and Gemini for their own degrees. Others took it as a sign of a doomed future where you could be operated on by a doctor who got his degree via ChatGPT.
0: Yeah. Oh my goodness. Where are the ribs? Right? You're in the surgical room.
1: Oh, yeah.
0: Where are the ribs?
1: Is this
0: the heart or the liver, right? I need to review my ChatGPT college education or medical school education.
1: In future surgeries, you're not going to need like all the different helpers in the room with you. You're just going to need ChatGPT there with you to help sort of direct you through the surgery.
0: Make the incision there. No, there.
1: Yeah.
0: The class of college GPT, right? That was a headline story we did.
1: It was.
0: Man, thank you, Mike.
1: Tip of the iceberg.
0: 13 minutes now in front of the hour.
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0: Thanks for being with us. Certain iPhone owners could get as much as $95 under a proposed settlement resolving claims that Apple misled customers about Siri's artificial intelligence features. The class action lawsuit filed on behalf of consumers claims that Apple deceived customers by marketing enhanced Siri features that did not yet exist, leading them to buy iPhones based on false advertising. The plaintiffs are seeking a settlement of $250 million, could be among the largest ever involving Apple. The settlement covers people who purchased an iPhone 16, iPhone 15 Pro, or iPhone 15 Pro Max between June of 2024 and March of last year. An estimated 37 million iPhone owners are eligible. Customers will be notified by either email or mail if they can file a claim. An online social media campaign will also provide info about the settlement website and who is eligible. Claim filing details have not yet been released. 8 minutes in front of the hour on This Morning. Once again, here's Nicole Murray.
9: And now, the three big things you need to know. Number one.
10: President Trump is threatening Iran with, quote, high-level military strikes if it does not accept a peace deal. Trump, when asked if he has set a deadline for Iran negotiations.
11: Never a deadline. It'll happen, but never again.
10: Trump also predicted a quick end to the Iran war as the country considers a U.S. peace proposal that leaves key demands unresolved, like Iran suspending its nuclear program and reopening the Strait of Hormuz.
9: Number two.
10: Police announced that an 18-year-old has been arrested in a shooting that left one woman dead and 22 others injured last weekend during a lakeside party in Oklahoma. Edmond Police Chief J.D. Younger said the arrest of Jalen Davis is not the end of the investigation.
12: Mr. Davis's arrest is not the conclusion of the investigation. It is merely the most recent development. Additional suspects remain at this time. However, we don't believe that we have information to provide that would increase the safety of the community or expedite the investigation of the arrest.
10: Davis's bond was set at $1 million.
9: Number three.
10: 18 people have been arrested across Southern California in a massive drug raid that saw 40 pounds of fentanyl being seized in MacArthur Park. First Assistant Attorney Bill Asaley.
13: Two of the defendants we arrested earlier today are a South Los Angeles couple who we believe are the main suppliers of fentanyl and methamphetamine in MacArthur Park.
10: Officials say police are searching for seven additional suspects. Rudy Giuliani's spokesperson said the former New York City mayor has left the intensive care unit after being hospitalized with pneumonia. Prices at the pump continue to capture attention. AAA data says the national average currently sits at roughly $4.55 per gallon. Patrick DeHaan with Gas Buddy.
14: If prices continue to rise and the strait remains closed, then I would start to believe that it will impact more American summer travel plans, especially if the national average reaches a new all-time record, which is just

0: No, it's one person.
1: No, no, it's not one person.
0: I swear on Facebook.
1: No, it's got to be like multiple names combined to create that name.
0: Okay, I think they're offended now.
1: Okay. 6 minutes now in front of the hour. 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
7: Mid-70s temperatures and sunshine today. Mostly cloudy tonight, down in the upper 40s. And tomorrow it's going to be a very cloudy day. No rain. Low to mid-70s temperatures. Saturday up to the mid-70s, right back with the sunshine. And Sunday, we could touch 80 degrees again with that beautiful sun.

0: pledge with us. After weeks of viral attention and an outpouring of community support, Dan Simpson, better known in Idaho as Dan the Man, is settling into a quieter chapter of life. Simpson, a longtime pizza delivery driver whose small act of kindness captured national attention in March, has officially retired following a GoFundMe campaign that raised more than $170,000. A Boise family's Ring doorbell camera recorded Simpson buying a customer a Diet Coke with his own money after the store ran out. During a delivery, the moment quickly spread online, drawing millions of views, recognition from Domino's, and widespread community support. Instead of spending the money on luxury purchases, Simpson told KTVB television that he plans to focus on simple pleasures, including traveling, photography, and time outdoors. For Nicole Murray and Mike Gavin, I'm Gordon Deal. 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
2: From ABC News, I'm Chuck Sievertson. Sources tell ABC News that the U.S. and Iran are negotiating not a full-fledged agreement, but a short-term proposal that White House officials say could lead to a more comprehensive deal. But there's no indication that the Iranians are agreeing to anything yet. This says the Strait of Hormuz is effectively blocked. ABC's Rachel Scott.
3: We know one of the major sticking points in any of these negotiations will be Iran's nuclear program. The president has long insisted that Iran needs to give up its nuclear material. So far, Iran has flat out refused. And U.S. officials also caution, even though there are messages being traded by way of Pakistan, these negotiations are fragile and they could all fall apart as they have before.
2: Oil prices are dropping amid hopes for a peace deal. Tornadoes in the south overnight causing extensive damage and injuries. ABC's Faith Abube in hard-hit Purvis, Mississippi.
4: Hundreds of buildings and homes ripped to shreds. Across Mississippi, many families reported being trapped in their homes. And here in Purvis, the damage stretching for about 2 miles, littered with downed trees and power lines.
2: So far, 17 injuries reported. Damage in Lamar, Lincoln, and Lawrence counties total over 400 homes. Many roads closed because of debris. The Dutch cruise ship involved in a deadly hantavirus outbreak is sailing towards Spain's Canary Islands. ABC's Victor Akendo.
5: Three more suspected cases reported overnight. That brings the total to 11. Dutch officials say 30 passengers disembarked in St. Helena nearly 2 weeks ago. And here at home, several states are now monitoring former passengers.
2: In the high-profile fence-mending department, Secretary of State Marco Rubio has visited the Vatican today. His boss, President Trump, has criticized Pope Leo's opposition to the Iran war. The State Department says the meetings with Leo and the Vatican's top diplomat covered peace in the Middle East and underscored a strong and enduring relationship between the U.S. and the Holy See. You're listening to ABC News.
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2: A renewed push by investigators in one of California's most haunting cold cases. A new search warrant has been served at a home tied to Paul Flores, the man recently convicted of killing college student Kristen Smart nearly 3 decades ago. ABC's Sophie Flay.
7: Prosecutors say Smart was last seen walking back to her dorm room at Cal Poly Tech with Flores in 1996 and was never seen again. Now, investigators are back at it, searching a different property, which records show is owned by his mother, hoping this time to finally bring Kristen Smart home.
2: Flores was sentenced to 25 years to life. Investigators say the new search is part of an effort to find Smart's remains. There'll be no Triple Crown winner this year.
8: Kentucky Derby winner Golden Tempo will not run in the Preakness Stakes next weekend, instead focusing on the Belmont. It's the third Derby winner in the past 5 years not to be entered in the Preakness. The two-week turnaround from the Derby to the Preakness, which used to be commonplace, is considered a non-starter for many trainers and owners, given that most elite thoroughbreds now typically go a month or more between races. It has Maryland racing officials considering moving the Preakness back from the third Saturday in May to the fourth. Dave Packer, ABC News.
2: A history-making race for ultra-marathoner Rachel Entrecken. She came in first overall, beating a field of elite men and women to win a 250-mile race in Arizona. Entrecken finished in just over 56 hours. Chuck Sievertson, ABC News.
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14: North Idaho weather.
15: We're expecting plenty of sunshine today with mid-70s temperatures once again. Mostly cloudy this evening and through the overnight, getting down in the upper 40s. And your Friday tomorrow should be a mostly cloudy one. No rain expected. 73 is the expected high, but right back to sunshine on the weekend. 75 the high on Saturday.
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25: All right, let's do it. 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Jamie Markley, David Van Camp, Scott Robbins.
26: Hey.
25: Okay.
26: Yeah.
25: We're not going to start with Iran today.
26: Okay.
25: No. Let's do something else near and dear to your heart, Scott. Go ahead, David.
26: Hantavirus. Oh, God. Right. See, here we go. Here we go. I see three states in the U.S. now reporting cases of hantavirus. It's like, oh, man.
25: It's going to be okay.
26: Then they have the doctor say, well, if this is nothing like the pandemic for coronavirus. This is much different. And
27: then also, like, a lot of, like, 40 people on that boat.
26: Yes.
27: That was ground zero. They scattered into the wind before the outbreak was confirmed.
26: Exactly.
27: And they don't know where they are.
26: No, they don't know.
27: Where they are.
26: And you know what got me this morning when I heard the term contact tracing come up again?
25: Oh, boy.
26: No! No!
27: Yeah. The World Health Organization, there's one of the people there, Maria von Kerkhove. It's trying to calm people down, okay, Scott? Trying to calm you down in particular when it comes to that boat that was hit with a deadly hantavirus outbreak.
25: Okay.
28: This is not coronavirus. This is a very different virus. We know this virus. Hantaviruses have been around for quite a while. There's a lot of detail that we know. I'm going to ask Anais to come in and say this, but I want to be unequivocal here. This is not SARS-CoV-2. This is not the start of a COVID pandemic. This is an outbreak that we see on a ship. There's a confined area. We have 5 confirmed cases so far. We completely understand why these questions are coming, and we are trying to provide all of the information that we can. That's why we're having a press conference here, to give accurate information, and we're grateful for all of those who out there who are asking these types of questions. But this is not the same situation we were in 6 years ago.
26: Yeah, okay.
29: You're really attacking not only Dr. Anthony Fauci, you're attacking science.
26: It is. It's a nightmare. It is a start of a disaster movie.
27: You know what? I wasn't worried about it until I heard the World Health Organization saying I shouldn't be worried about
26: it. Exactly. Yeah, like, me too.
27: Wait a minute.
26: Me too. These people are liars.
25: Yeah.
29: And right now, people should not be walking. There's no reason to be walking around with a mask. When you're in the middle of
25: March 2020, okay? There's no reason. A month and a half later.
29: There's no doubt that wearing masks protects you and gets you to be protected.
26: Unbelievable.
29: So it's people protecting each other.
25: Mm-hmm. Yeah.
26: Yeah, I understand them trying to tamp down the pandemic panic that we have.
25: Yeah.
26: However, if
25: you're snake bit,
26: if these people had any credibility at all,
25: I know that's the thing.
0: I think we're going to be all right.
27: Yeah, it's a good thing that the World Health Organization did like a top-to-bottom house cleaning to try to restore some level of credit. Wait a minute. No, all the same people are there.
26: Exactly.
0: No one gets fired.
27: Yeah.
26: No.
0: Maybe one straggler here and there.
26: Lifetime gig at the WHO.
0: There you go.
26: Yep.
0: Okay. So there's the update on that.
26: Dang it.
0: Now you're telling me it's genocide to prove citizenship to vote? Who said that?
27: Yes, well, Democrats in Minnesota state legislature voted down a bill that would require cleaning up the voter rolls, verifying things like U.S. citizenship for people registered to vote, also verifying that they're still alive. Democrats are against that. They don't want to kick dead people off the voter rolls. It's insanity.
26: They should have an afterlife.
0: They need dead people and illegals to vote, right. Okay?
26: They've got a big coalition of afterlife, too. That's a huge group. Yeah.
27: Minnesota Representative Lee Finke, he's a dude who claims to be a woman, and said verifying eligibility for voting is genocide, but also chastised fellow Democrats who kept up this lie during the debate that, you know, verifying U.S. citizenship would prevent married women from voting. And he says that's not very loving. You can't just single out married women.
0: Okay, roll it.
1: Our demography, when we think about people, we think about married people differently than we think about transgender people.
0: Oh, man, you've already sent Robbins over the edge with that, and we're only a third of the way through the clip.
26: Okay. Of course. Yes. Yes.
27: What's more common?
26: Yeah, right, exactly.
27: Married women or mentally ill dudes who think they're women.
0: Right. Yeah. Yeah, poor us. Here we go.
1: And I just wanted to make sure we had a chance as we build a vibrant trans capital of America here and continue to do that work, that we recognize that the actions that we have, the things that we think we might be doing to make life easier for citizens, often redound on my community in a way that is eradicationist, frankly.
27: Eradicationist.
0: Yeah, you look confused.
26: What do you want me to say? How do you want me to think?
0: Well, he wants you to play pretend along with him and realize that it's not fair to him or her or whatever. That's what they want.
26: Yes.
0: David, remember a couple of years ago your daughter thought she was a dinosaur? I mean, just pretend.
27: Oh, yeah. Yeah.
0: I don't think there's ever been a study that you had a bunch of adults take a kid and then have them believe year after year they're a dinosaur.
27: Right.
0: I'm guessing it's pretty damaging.
27: Yes.
0: At some point in time. And that's all I can think with a case like this. People lean into this dude and his gender dysphoria. Oh, yeah, you're absolutely a woman. And this is the result of this at the end.
27: Yes.
26: I remember my mother used to keep track of what I would say I wanted to be growing up. She would start asking the question, like in kindergarten or whatever.
0: Really?
26: The first thing I wanted to be was a cowboy.
0: Wow.
26: And so she went out and bought me a six gun and a hat and boots.
0: Okay.
26: You know, a little cap gun or whatever.
0: Yeah.
26: But, you know, I grew out of that, Jamie, because I didn't end up being a cowboy.
0: What was the next thing you wanted to be?
26: A baseball player, shortstop for the Chicago Cubs or something. You know, it's crazy.
0: And you didn't give that up till when? Junior year?
26: Well, yeah.
0: So something like that?
26: I got tapped on the shoulder like most people do.
0: I gotcha.
26: But, yeah, I mean, you know, we all go through those things, right?
0: Yeah,
26: and we grow out of them. There's
0: a realization that's not going to happen.
26: It's biologically impossible in some cases, but now it isn't. So,
0: wow.
26: But okay.
0: But it's genocide.
27: Yes, it's genocide.
0: Yeah.
27: To require trans people to prove that they're citizens in order to vote.
0: Okay. Well, it's early in the show just to lean into the insanity, but I'll give you one that I happened to hear this morning. It was from yesterday's The View. If you can make sense of what Whoopi Goldberg is saying here,
26: okay,
0: I would appreciate it, because I'm not quite sure what she's talking about. I mean, she still thinks that taxpayers are going to pay for the ballroom. She is over the moon about the freaking ballroom.
26: Oh, yeah, she is. Ballroom, yeah.
0: Holy cow. But
3: the bottom line is the people who are getting hit are us.
4: Mm-hmm.
3: We're getting hit. Mm-hmm. They, you know, that people have the easiest time saying, yeah, we'll go to the taxpayers and get them to build the ballroom. We'll go to the taxpayers and get them to do this. They'll pay for this. And you know what? I'm sorry. You know, I need y'all to just stay over there so we can get on with our lives, so we can take care of our families, because the bottom line is we will do whatever we have to do to take care of our own. That's what's going to happen. Yeah. And, you know, you can continue to spiral out of control. We're not going to spiral. The United States of America is not going to spiral with you. The people are saying, you know what? Farmers are saying, we don't like what's going on. People who said, I voted for him and I don't like what's going on. This is a sign. And if you can't see the writing on the wall.
0: Okay. So I know weed is legal in many places.
27: Man.
0: But can you make heads or tail of what she's talking about?
27: All over the place. I would say
2: I'm not even sure what that was about.
27: Yeah, there are, you know, some Republicans who are saying yes for the bunker part of the ballroom project.
0: Okay.
27: That they want to allocate money for that. Just the bunker part. But yeah, I don't know. And honestly, I'd rather pay for the ballroom than pay for 15 million illegal aliens to get food stamps.
0: 100%.
27: So that's where I'm at.
2: I was confused by the whole thing.
0: Yeah, me too. I'm like, maybe you guys can make heads or tails of that one. I don't know. That's division of ABC.
2: What's the spiral thing?
0: I don't know.
2: I don't know what that was all about.
0: Is that the Iran war? Is it the economy? I don't know.
2: I'm not really sure.
0: Yeah. Yeah.
2: Man, if there's ever a reason to keep voting for Republicans, it's that.
0: Well, Joy Behar's convinced that the Republicans are going to rig the midterms.
27: Oh, yeah, of course.
0: They're going to steal it. Sounds like an election denier. But anyway, other things out there. Oh, the L.A. mayoral debate. That was something, huh?
2: They did that back-to-back nights?
27: Yeah.
2: That's wild. I didn't even know that.
27: Well, no, there was a CNN debate on with the whatchamacallit.
0: The governor's.
27: The governor's race, yeah.
0: Yeah, and then there was the mayor. Yeah.
2: The mayor's race after
0: two
2: that.
0: Different
2: okay,
0: ones.
2: Thank goodness. Yeah.
27: But yeah, this is the debate for the candidates running to be the next mayor of Los Angeles. They were asked about a proposal hitting the L.A. City Council that would allow non-citizens to vote in local elections. Not explicitly illegal aliens, but non-citizens. In order, you'll hear the question, then you'll hear Spencer Pratt, who's been making a whole lot of noise.
0: Oh, yeah.
27: Current Mayor Karen Bios and challenger Nitya Raman.
0: All right, roll it.
4: This is a yes or no question, an answer. So there's an LA council member. He wants voters to decide. He is saying that non-citizens, should they be allowed to vote in local elections? Is this a yes or no, Mr. Pratt?
5: No.
4: Mayor Bass?
5: It depends. It's not a yes or no.
4: Yeah. Depends on what?
0: What?
5: Well, first of all, when you say non-citizens, it doesn't mean they're here illegal. It doesn't mean they're undocumented. They could have green cards. They could be here perfectly legal. And there's a lot of states and cities that do that on very, very local elections. We have to see what the councilman is proposing.
4: Councilmember Bremen.
6: Yeah, I would say, again, it does depend. In other places, school boards have non-citizens.
4: Mr. Fred, I have a question for you. You told NBC News.
0: Oh, my goodness.
27: And all of a sudden, the moderator just moves on. It's like, well, wait a minute. That kind of is a yes or no question.
2: It is.
0: Yes. Well, it depends. What do you mean? How about no?
27: Yeah.
0: It's pretty simple.
2: If they're here illegally and they're going to vote for me, well.
0: Yeah, yeah. Then we want them.
2: Yeah.
0: Okay. All right. And then you have some levity, David, with all the insanity.
27: I do. I wanted to bring this in. I found this yesterday. I thought it was hilarious. A kindergarten teacher who took things that students have said to her and then turned it into a gospel song. This is Mrs. Brittany.
0: This sounds very interesting. Yeah. All right. Roll it.

0: My grandpa got his balls stuck in the recliner.
1: That's fantastic.
2: We all needed that.
1: Look for that on our Facebook page later, okay, or social media, David. Yeah. It has to, because I'm going to get so many requests for that.
2: That was perfect, dude. Perfect for a Thursday. All right, a lot of updates to get to in the five stories we're watching today coming right up.

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6: 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Federal officials are announcing new investment in Oregon's regional airports.
7: Senators Ron Wyden and Jeff Merkley, along with members of the state House delegation, say more than $3.1 million in federal funding is headed to 10 airports across the state. They say the money will pay for safety and infrastructure upgrades, including taxiways, hangars, helipads, and new equipment. The largest single grant, $1 million, will go to the McMinnville Municipal Airport for fencing, gates, and safety improvements. Other projects include a new snow equipment building in Burns, construction of a new helipad in Ontario, taxiway repairs in Troutdale, and a new hangar in Newport. I'm John McKay on the PNW Ag Network.
6: Summer doesn't officially start till June 21st, but these warm temperatures across the Pacific Northwest over the weekend have many wondering what the summertime forecast looks like. USDA meteorologist Brad Rippey noted at this point he's seeing a lot of mixed signals across the entire U.S.
8: Kind of between La Nina and El Nino, so we really don't have a signal coming in from the Pacific. That means that other factors, lately we've been seeing kind of an odd blocking pattern starting to bring the cold air down. And it looks like that general pattern may continue, but these blocking patterns are very tough to foresee more than a few weeks ahead of time. So it's kind of a low confidence summer forecast, unfortunately, in terms of how weather patterns might play out.
6: Rippey added when it comes to June, July, and August, the expectation right now is for a ridge of high pressure developing in the western U.S.
8: There's that persistence or development drought forecast for roughly the western half of the country, Pacific coast to the Great Plains.
6: Once again, USDA meteorologist Brad Rippey. 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

0: The Markley Van Camp and Robbins Show. Jamie Markley, David Van Camp, Scott Robbins, and now the five stories we're watching today.
1: One, two, three, four,
2: number five.
1: Five.
2: This was an awkward question. YouGov asked people if they think they could take Trump in a fist fight because he had made a joke in the Oval Office to like an eight-year-old kid. Like, do you think we could take each other? And he's like, I wouldn't want to do it. I'd be embarrassed. Made a joke about it. Mm-hmm. 55% of Americans overall said, yeah, they could take the president in a fist fight. 71% of Democrat women said yes.
3: What a shocker.
2: Yeah. While just 46% of Republican men said they could beat up the president.
0: Only 46%?
2: Yeah.
0: Who are the ages of this? YouGov poll.
2: I didn't see the age breakdown.
3: How stoned are those people over there doing those polls to come up with that one?
2: Yeah.
3: Here's what we ought to do, man. We'll just ask them if they could beat him in a fight.
2: You think you could beat up a 79-year-old man?
3: Man, yeah.
0: That's hilarious. 46% of Republicans, is that low? Republicans have a low T problem?
2: Well, you got respect for the office, you know?
3: I guess that's probably most of it.
2: Number four, Minnesota Democrats shut down a measure that would clean up the voter rolls and ensure everyone who's registered to vote is a U.S. citizen and alive. Alive, yes, that's too tall of a bar to clear, to ask the state to prove that people registered to vote are living.
0: Yeah.
2: Yeah. Number three, the Department of Justice is reportedly investigating oil trades that were placed just before key announcements related to the war in Iran.
0: Dude, that was wild.
2: Yeah, they're looking at least four trades in which investors collectively wagered more than $2.6 billion that oil prices would fall in the minutes or hours before public statements. Yeah. Well, that sent markets lower.
0: Yes.
2: Yeah.
0: The insider trading is crazy.
2: It is.
0: All over the place.
2: And it's easier than ever to do it.
0: Yep.
3: Well, you can bet on everything.
2: Exactly.
0: Yes.
2: Number two, the feds made a massive drug bust during a raid at MacArthur Park in Los Angeles. At least six nearby businesses were also busted as being fentanyl dealing fronts. Now, this is really significant because this is the place that the National Guard showed up to last summer, and Mayor Karen Bass said, well, there was no reason to. It's just a park where kids were playing soccer.
0: Oh, that's
3: right. Oh, my God, that's right. I forgot about that.
0: Yeah.
3: Yes.
2: And then you like look at local news reports where some of them, when they were doing the live shots for the evening broadcast, they went several blocks away because that's a dangerous place.
0: Right.
3: They have the storefronts, though. The storefront story is crazy.
2: Yeah.
3: That's crazy. I mean, and outside it says we accept food stamps for fentanyl.
2: And then number one, China has ordered companies to disregard U.S. sanctions targeting Iranian oil. It's a big deal. You got a big meeting coming up with Xi Jinping and the Trumpster. So
0: yes.
2: Yeah. Very interesting.
0: I just saw something they were talking about on Fox. I had not heard the terms girl dinner and boy kibble. Have you heard this?
2: What?
3: Girl dinner and boy kibble?
0: Yeah.
3: No.
0: They were talking about Americans' eating habits and new terms that are out there now. Girl dinner refers to a light, snacky, no-cook or minimal-effort meal made basically from whatever's in the fridge.
3: Okay.
0: That sort of thing. Bread, cheese, pickles, grapes, whatever.
3: Mm-hmm.
0: Just make it. The boy kibble. This is my son. I see it all the time. It's high protein, simple, some people call it slop bowls, optimized for gym goals, muscle building, and quick meal prep. Examples, ground beef or turkey or chicken with white rice. That's a staple. Sometimes basic additions like a vegetable or cheese. It's bland, efficient, and repetitive, like kibble for humans.
2: Yeah.
0: And it's gained popularity among Gen Z men. Well, it is pretty simple.
2: Mm-hmm.
0: But that's the new.
3: Should come like a 40-pound bag, like Kibble does.
2: I like that kind of stuff.
3: I do too.
2: I mean, when I was single, especially, that was kind of it. It was like ground beef and rice.
0: Yeah, I mean, he'd cook it up like Sunday night, a bunch of chicken, a bunch of beef, and then it's kind of there for the week, and you don't have to think about it too much, and there it is.
3: Pretty good, man.
0: Yeah, it's not bad. I mean, when I was going to school, I worked at Pondo, so it was one meal a day because you got the Pondo discount.
2: Oh, there you go.
0: Which was a lot of, well, beef, actually, or whatever they called it. Sure. This is the Markley Van Camp and Robbins Show.
3: Beef facsimile.
0: We were just talking about that the other day, and was it my son-in-law? Somebody I was telling, yeah, the steaks were like $5 to $7, and I got it half price in 1985. And you know how somebody's not saying, you're full of crap, but they look at you like, really? So I looked it up, and it's true. Those Ponderosa steaks at that time were like $5 to $7. And then you got the salad bar thing and the ice cream bar. Well, you can't forget about that. Yeah. So you're going one meal a day.
2: It's good eating. Yeah, right there.
3: I miss Absolutely. Pondo. I miss it.
0: You know, there's still a couple Pondos around the country that are open. Don't miss it that much, Scott.
3: Take a Pondo road trip.
0: Ooh. All right, we got a couple updates to get to. Infighting with the GOP. And what's your story coming up? Yeah.

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6: ABC News, I'm Chuck Sievertson. Sources tell ABC News that the U.S. and Iran are negotiating a smaller, shorter-term proposal. ABC's Tom Sufi Burridge in Tel Aviv.
7: An interim agreement which would mean Iran reopening gradually the Strait of Hormuz and the U.S. military in return for that gradually beginning to ease the U.S. military blockade on Iranian ports.
6: Oil prices are lower on peace hopes. Over a dozen injuries and roads are closed after tornadoes overnight in Lamar, Lincoln, and Lawrence counties, Mississippi. ABC's Faith Abube in Purvis.
8: The view from the sky, harrowing. Several homes with their roofs lifted clean off. Hundreds of structures damaged with injuries reported.
6: Health officials now say there are 6 confirmed cases of hantavirus on the Dutch cruise ship sailing toward Spain's Canary Islands. This is not like COVID, says the World Health Organization's Maria Van Kerkhove.
9: It's very different. It's that close, intimate contact that we've seen. And most hantaviruses don't transmit between people at all.
6: This is ABC News.
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11: We're expecting plenty of sunshine today with mid-70s temperatures once again. Mostly cloudy this evening and through the overnight, getting down in the upper 40s. And your Friday tomorrow should be a mostly cloudy one. No rain expected. 73 is the expected high, but right back to sunshine on the weekend. 75 the high on

0: The Markley, Van Camp, and Robbins Show. I'm Jamie Markley, the Gen Xer, the Millennial, David Van Camp, and the Sexy Boomer. That's Scott Robbins. So the Attorney General shouldn't prosecute political enemies. Who said that?
1: Barack Obama. Yeah. He sat down for an interview with Stephen Colbert. Yes. And he actually said that.
0: Right. Yeah, that's not who we are at all, of course. Right.
2: The White House shouldn't be able to direct the Attorney General to go around prosecuting whoever.
0: Boy, that's rich, isn't it?
3: Sure is. Because technically it's under the executive branch.
4: Technically, but the norm is that it's independent.
2: The norm.
0: Wait a second. So they just can in the applause?
1: Well, yeah, they were playing it on the show.
0: Got it.
1: And so people were in the theater and they were watching this.
0: Got it.
1: Down. Yeah.
0: All righty.
2: The idea is that the Attorney General is the people's lawyer. It's not the president's consigliere.
0: Oh, boy.
4: Right. Even when it's Bobby Kennedy.
2: It's Bobby Kennedy. And so two of the core principles of a democracy, we can survive a lot. Bad policy, funky elections. There's a bunch of stuff that...
0: Oh, you've had those.
2: You know, we can overcome. We can't overcome the politicization of the criminal justice system.
5: Okay, thanks. Have a seat.
0: Who was it that just came out the last 2 days that said that Obama was totally responsible for going after Trump, legally, with the whole Russia thing? Yeah. He orchestrated it.
1: Well, yeah, that's the whole thing behind the presidential daily brief, where that got edited and changed about Russian interference in the 2016 election. They edited it because they wanted to make sure that the president wasn't officially on the record briefed that the FBI and the CIA and everybody else was like, probably not. There was probably no collusion.
0: Right.
1: And so they wanted the plausible deniability for Barack Obama.
0: Exactly.
5: Boy.
0: Yeah.
5: Man.
0: Well, people just lap it up.
1: Well, and dude, I mean, Eric Holder was his wingman. Remember that?
0: Yes.
1: Former Attorney General? That was the president. He's not his personal consigliere. Well, that's what Eric Holder was for him.
5: Sure was.
0: Was.
1: And Loretta Lynch.
0: Yeah. So do you think they're going to be able to rehabilitate Obama's image with some people? Because he's got the big presidential library that's going to open. There's going to be a ton of press on it. The fawning's already started.
1: Oh, for sure.
5: Well, everybody's doing their shows from there.
0: Yeah.
5: A lot of the morning shows are.
0: But as far as the votes that the Democrats lost, and when he went out there and started, you know, talking down to black men, saying, you got to vote for your sister. They're like, what?
1: Yeah.
0: She's a nut. I'm not voting for her.
1: Yeah, he is really, really still popular with the crowd that still watches Stephen Colbert. And that's
0: white liberals.
1: It. Yeah,
0: white liberals.
5: The sign people love him.
1: Yeah.
0: Got it. Okay. Big controversy, you know, with Tucker Carlson. Mm-hmm. And yesterday, off air, you were talking about Megyn Kelly.
5: Yeah.
0: I'm like, I haven't heard about the Megyn Kelly thing.
5: She's jumped on board, too.
0: And then I saw the clip later on, and then I understood exactly what you were talking about. Because she was talking with Mark Halperin, but talking about Islam.
5: Yeah.
0: And if you hadn't heard this, this was the exchange.
6: Sorry that he endorsed Trump. He regrets it and feels like
0: talking
6: he has
0: Tucker.
6: To make amends. And his show is doing fine. It's not like he's hurting for audience.
0: Yeah.
6: But I think he's understanding there may be some new listeners over here. You know, like... Like, he's gotten very, very popular lately, I read, with Muslim viewers because he's been standing up for Islam, you know? And I have to tell you, Mark, it's been something I've noticed just since I've gotten sort of more clear-eyed on Israel, that a lot of the anti-Muslim rhetoric that's put out there originates with people who are very, very pro-Israel who kind of need us to demonize them.
0: Okay. Yeah. There's enough to demonize
1: Dude.
0: Without any propaganda.
1: Yeah.
5: I don't know what the end, what is the goal here? What is she doing?
0: I don't know. Here's the rest of the clip. Right.
6: And I've taken a look recently at my own rhetoric on this to say, like, have I been manipulated? I want to make sure I'm not getting manipulated. But I think he's having a lot of Muslim viewers flock to him. I know for a fact he has a lot of young men flocking to him. And so while he may have lost some contingent of the Fox News audience that's very, very pro-Israel and... you know, pro-Trump, and you can't say anything about Trump. for every one of those who leaves, there is another newer, younger audience member who does want to hear these traditional lines challenged and hear just new independent thinking. I mean, I'm experiencing some of that myself, and right. Tucker probably times 10.
0: So it's about clicks?
1: Mm-hmm.
0: Is that what you're saying? If so, that's pretty disappointing.
1: Yeah,
5: but
0: it should be just about the truth.
5: But it's explained as some kind of soul-searching journey that you've arrived at this conclusion after being clear-eyed, as she says.
0: Mm-hmm. Okay, exactly what are you talking about? Like, what are the specifics of that?
5: No, I didn't hear any specifics. I'm just hearing the clear-eyed.
0: Yeah, I know, that's what I'm saying.
5: I can see where Tucker is coming from. And
0: like, we talked about it a lot of different times, where we all stood, say, politically 20 to 30 years ago, and how that changed. And once I knew, you know, this guy just flat out freaking lied, I'm like, well, I'm done with that. And you can clearly say this is how you changed your mind on something. Because, yeah, people change their mind on things all the time. There's nothing wrong with that. But that doesn't sound like someone just changing their mind.
1: No.
0: At least to me.
5: Yeah.
0: And
5: they didn't come off that way to me either.
1: Hey, we're building a new audience. Okay.
5: Yeah, well, right.
1: I think you put it best. It's just really disappointing to hear that.
0: Well, and I knew that Tucker did this interview with the failing New York Times with Smugwinch.
1: Yeah.
0: What's her name? Zuzu Garcia or something?
1: Lulu something Garcia, yeah.
0: Yeah. Did you ever hear any part of that?
1: I heard the whole Antichrist thing.
0: If you haven't heard it, I'll go ahead and play it.
1: Yeah.
0: Because she sets it up. He says, I never said it. And then they play the clip of him saying it, which is wild.
7: You've been talking on your show about whether Trump is the Antichrist.
8: I have not said that.
7: On your show, the day after Easter, you noted he did not put his hand on the Bible during his swearing-in ceremony as president. You said, and I'm quoting, maybe he didn't put his hand on the Bible because he affirmatively rejects what's inside that book. And then on a recent show, you went further saying, here's a leader who's mocking the gods of his ancestors, mocking the God of gods and exalting himself above them. Could this be the Antichrist?
8: I actually did not say, could this be the Antichrist?
9: Here's a leader who's the clip. Mocking the gods of his ancestors, mocking the God of gods and exalting himself above them. Could this be the Antichrist? Well, who knows?
8: I don't know where that comes from, but I know that those words never left my lips because I'm not sure I fully understand what the Antichrist is. If there's just one, I actually tried to understand it. I may have said some are asking that. I'm not weighing in on that because I don't understand.
0: Okay. It's dude, what is that?
1: Yeah.
0: Again, very disappointing.
1: Yeah.
0: I had to crack up too. Because as I was looking up these clips, another one pops up, and one of my old favorites, Officer Tatum, Brandon Tatum, he was commenting on this. And I just want to play this little clip because he says something in a mocking voice that I think is going to make you laugh.
10: Just the three clips that's gone viral where he's accusing people of stuff, and he goes, I don't really know what I'm talking about. I don't even know. I don't think I even know what that is. The lady quotes his show. From like 2 weeks ago. You don't remember what you said 2 weeks ago? Insinuating that the president could be the Antichrist. We're not stupid. We know you form a statement in the form of a question. You present a statement in the form of a question. Could he be the Antichrist?
0: Dang. Wow. Just the way he said that and the goofy face he made, it just cracked me up, dude. Yeah.
5: Jeez.
0: So, yeah, there's the old infighting with part of MAGA.
1: Well, he's definitely getting a huge audience in Dearborn, so congratulations.
0: Gee whiz.
1: Yeah.
0: Dude, if you try to tell the truth, that's all you got to do.
1: Mm-hmm.
5: I wonder, like, is this some sort of vengeful act on his part?
0: I don't know, man.
5: The way it was handled at Fox. I don't know.
0: There's a lot of different things you can think. Is that part of it?
5: Yeah.
0: I know he's in that cabin a lot. Isolation's not good. Being around other people's a good thing. I have no idea. All right, it's that time. Do it a couple of times a day. Go around the table. It may not be the biggest story out there, but it caught your attention. David, what's your story today?
1: Well, this was wild. Multiple people, including an 8-year-old boy, were attacked by a rabid beaver in New Jersey.
5: Oh, man. Yeah. I saw the video.
1: They're out there fishing, and the beaver charges at them. And at one point, one of the dudes actually has to pick up the beaver and hurl it into the water.
0: Oh, yes. Yeah.
1: It's a classic video.
11: I get attacked by a beaver.
0: Yeah. Yeah, the video of it.
11: Oh, my God.
0: And people are like, it's not funny. Dude, you got to understand the old rural sense of humor.
1: Yeah. Well, he's laughing at that point because he just saw the beaver get tossed into the water. And it's like flopping around and all that. I don't know.
0: Yeah. Well, it comes out of the water right on that kid's leg. Yeah.
5: Are they prone to attacks? I've never seen one attack before.
0: I thought you had been attacked by a beaver
5: before. I wasn't
0: before.
5: Attacked by a beaver, no.
0: Okay.
5: No.
1: No, I think they can be if you threaten, like, their family, their habitat, you know?
0: Yeah. Yes. Gotta watch out for that, man.
1: Yeah.
5: Beaver attacks are expensive. Yeah,
1: don't get on the wrong
5: but
1: side
5: all those
1: of
5: rabies
1: beaver.
5: Shots yeah, you gotta true. Take afterwards.
0: No, and you're never the same.
5: No.
0: Yeah.
5: You can't come back from it. It's hard.
0: Well, you can. It's just a long road, Scott.
5: Right.
0: All right. What do you got for your story?
5: Find a tamer beaver.
0: Yes.
5: Yeah. All right. Well, I got two really small ones here. This Hantavirus story I can't get over because I can't. Just burned in my head when I started listening today about how, well, multiple states have reported. Oh, my God. Here we go. I'm always wondering, how did this happen? Well, they say there's a Dutch couple that contracted the virus while visiting wildlife sites, and they were bird watchers. I guess they have one of those books where you fill it up with, like, when you see the bird, you check it off the list.
0: Yeah.
5: Until you see all the birds.
0: Yeah.
5: But they contracted this at a landfill. So they're standing in a landfill. Rats are running around. Of course they are. It's a landfill. Garbage there. I don't know what bird they were trying to watch in the garbage, but that's what happened. So anyway, I can't get that out of my mind that they contracted this thing at a garbage dump.
0: So you're saying they deserved it?
5: No, not at all. I'm saying I don't deserve it from your stupidity of standing in a garbage dump.
0: Well, you don't have it.
5: Well, bird watching. Gosh dang it. And the L.A. Mayor poll is out. A little snapshot of the big mayoral battle in L.A. Who came out on top? 88% of the people who watched said Spencer Pratt was. 7%, Karen Bass, and then Rama, 5%. Not even close.
0: Yeah.
5: Can this really happen?
0: We'll see.
5: Can it really? Wow.
0: We'll see. So you're just taking two now for your story.
5: Well, I thought they were both rather short, although I probably extended the stupid landfill bird-watching story. Yeah.
0: I don't need to take... You know what? I'll do a really short story for my story. And maybe you've seen this. I saw it on X the other night. This woman comes out... Just to say, this is Lizzie Marbach. I know this is unpopular, but it'll always be unattractive for a grown man to play video games. That's what she said. Some women might be understanding or pretend like they don't care that you spend hours playing, but they do. It's extremely unattractive to women and will never not be.
5: Yeah.
0: And that starts this firestorm, and then people are all over the place.
5: Yeah, I'm sure it does.
0: Oh, yeah. 12 million views. And then, you know, somebody else saying, hey, it's only unattractive if they sacrifice responsibilities, stuff like that. Another one said, it depends on the man. I'm married to someone who plays video games, but he also builds them, creates entire worlds, and pours his heart into it every single day. Talks about the discipline and the passion and all this other stuff. But the funniest one I saw was this dude that said, I know this is unpopular, but it will always be unattractive for a woman to poop. Some men might be understanding or pretend they don't care that you poop, but they do. It's extremely unattractive to men and will never not be. So the trolling just goes on and on and on.
5: I don't get the video game thing, but it's not my demo necessarily. So
0: I've always thought you should have video games.
5: I don't want
0: the whole baseball. You could manage your team. It'd be incredible. I know.
5: I play fantasy. It's enough.
0: News update and Nimrod's in the news coming up.

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0: The Markley Van Camp and Robin Show. 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
0: News update. David Van Camp.
1: You know, I was a little bit worried about the state of some national media outlets because they hadn't blamed Trump for the hantavirus outbreak yet.
2: Yeah, mm-hmm. What's going on with that?
1: Well, just in time, just a few minutes ago, New York Times publishes a piece, Hantavirus Response Shows How Trump Cuts Have Compromised U.S. Preparedness.
2: You got to be kidding.
1: It happened on a boat.
2: Yeah.
1: A couple thousand miles away from the U.S.
0: Man.
2: Wow.
3: Give me a chance.
1: And the whole thing is basically because the jumping off point for this take is that the CDC didn't put out something on their website as quickly as the New York Times would have liked to.
0: Oh, whatever. Okay, we got to get to Nimrod.
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5: I love the poorly educated.
0: All right. Nimrod's the news. We go to Bland, Missouri, site of the Half-Ass Bar. That's what it's called. Don't know if you ever went there, David, in your time in Missouri.
1: Never been there.
0: But two women have been charged for stealing more than $3,500 from the bar. They broke into the safe. A cash-to-coin exchange machine was taken. They attempted to break into an ATM on the site, but they were caught on security cameras. Mm-hmm. So, of course, they're having some fun with it locally. Talking about the robbery itself was half-assed.
2: Well,
0: at the half-assed bar. And that's Nimrod's in the news. You know what's funny? The pictures you remember most about your mom or your wife aren't the big staged ones. It's those everyday moments that hit the hardest. You know, the laugh, the look, just being there. And all those pics, you don't have to just keep on your phone and you don't have to run out and print them. You just put them on an Aura frame. So those memories are actually living in your home where you can see them every single day.
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1: From ABC News, I'm Chuck Sievertson. Sources tell ABC News that the U.S. and Iran are negotiating a short-term proposal that White House officials say could lead to a bigger agreement. This as the Strait of Hormuz is effectively blocked. ABC's Tom Sufi Burridge in Tel Aviv.
2: An interim agreement which would mean Iran reopening gradually the Strait of Hormuz, allowing all of those hundreds of trapped commercial vessels in the waters west of there to get out and to export and potentially start alleviating some of the pain on the world's economy. And the U.S. military in return for that gradually beginning to ease the U.S. military blockade on Iranian ports.
1: Oil prices are dropping amid hopes for a peace deal. Over a dozen injuries and massive cleanup efforts. Roads closed after tornadoes overnight in Lamar, Lincoln, and Lawrence counties, Mississippi. ABC's Faith Abube in hard-hit Purvis, Mississippi.
3: Tornadoes devastating Mississippi. At least 17 injuries reported.
4: That's a huge wedge.
3: What appears to be a massive wedge tornado south of Bude, about 80 miles outside of Jackson. To the east in Purvis, the view from the sky, harrowing. Several homes with their roofs lifted clean off. Hundreds of structures damaged with injuries reported.
1: Health officials now say there are 12 suspected, 6 confirmed cases of hantavirus on the Dutch cruise ship sailing towards Spain's Canary Islands. This is not like COVID, says the World Health Organization's Maria van Kerkhove.
5: This is not the same situation we were in 6 years ago. It doesn't spread the same way. Like coronaviruses do, it's very different. It's that close, intimate contact that we've seen. And most hantaviruses don't transmit between people at all.
1: The Vatican raised the need to work tirelessly in favor of peace, it says, in talks today with Secretary of State Marco Rubio. He came to Rome to meet with Pope Leo and the Vatican's top diplomat, trying to smooth over the U.S. Holy See relationship after anger from President Trump over Pope Leo's opposition to the Iran war. You're listening to ABC News.
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1: After plunging 2 weeks ago, the number of initial claims for state unemployment benefits picked up again last week. ABC's Jim Ryan.
8: 10,000 more out-of-work Americans made their first application for jobless benefits in the week leading up to May 2nd. The number has remained stubbornly above 200,000 for 4 years. And that's where it was pegged in the Labor Department's most recent reading.
1: The son of Hamas's lead negotiator died after an Israeli air attack on Gaza, says the militant group. Israel says it killed Hezbollah militants near Beirut. For a second day, investigators in Central California are searching a property looking for the remains of a college student, Kristen Smart, who went missing while leaving a college party 30 years ago in San Luis Obispo. ABC's Alex Stone.
9: In 2022, an acquaintance of hers, a man named Paul Flores, was convicted of her kidnapping and murder. Numerous locations have been searched, but her remains have not been located.
1: Investigators are using ground-penetrating radar in the backyard of a home where Flores's mother lives. One of the fastest
10: on the trails of the Cocodona 250 race in Arizona, ultra marathoner Rachel Entrekin, the overall winner for both women and men, set a new course record Wednesday, finishing the 250-mile race in 56 hours, 9 minutes, and 28 seconds. Runners pass through the red rocks of Sedona and trek more than a mile in elevation.
1: ABC's Michelle Franzen, Chuck Sievertson, ABC News.
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14: North Idaho weather.
15: Mid-70s temperatures and sunshine today. Mostly cloudy tonight, down in the upper 40s. And tomorrow it's going to be a very cloudy day. No rain. Low to mid-70s temperatures. Saturday up to the mid-70s, right back with the sunshine. And Sunday, we could touch 80 degrees again with that beautiful sun.
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20: Story in Connecticut.
21: Okay.
20: A state senator named Masudur Rahman wants to talk about a very important issue. Okay?
21: Okay.
20: Now, I want you to listen carefully, and I want you to tell me what issue he wants to address.
22: Threshold changing from $200,000 to $1 million, removing the requirements from the transportation equipment and facilities, and increasing the threshold from every 5 years. Also, remove the Section 2 and 4, removing priority funding.
21: I can't understand
22: funding.
21: What you're
22: Thank
21: saying.
22: Thank you, Madam President.
21: I'm having a hard time with that. That's like my son's financial teacher in college. At first, I didn't believe him. I can't understand half of what she says. I'm like, well, you got to record it for me. You did. I'm like, okay, you got a point. I can't understand this guy either.
20: Yes, Scott?
23: I was it closed captioning? Just like
20: Yeah, I know. Pour one out for the sign language interpreter.
23: No kidding. Wow.
20: Figure out what that... he's from Bangladesh. Yeah.
23: What was he talking about?
20: I honestly
23: do you know what he was
20: about
23: talking
20: transportation.
23: About?
20: I'll take a run at it. You know, it's very similar to how Joe Biden would speak. So the Josetta Stone may be able to work. It's a different dialect of nonsense, but
23: yeah, it is.
20: But yeah.
22: Threshold changing from $200,000 to $1 million.
20: Changing from $200,000 to $1 million.
22: The requirements from the transportation equipment and facilities, and increasing the threshold from every 5 years.
20: Increasing the something from every 5 years. I don't know. I'm lost.
23: Whoa.
20: I'm.
23: That's not even close, though.
20: No.
23: I mean, there's some words you could pick up with Biden, even run together. Right. You could ferret them out and go, okay, that's what he meant, right?
20: Yes. Yeah.
23: I can't do it. I don't know what the hell that guy's.
21: Well,
23: no
21: the
23: idea.
21: Math has got me about as confused as Biden. I'll tell you that.
24: $1.7 trillion off the sidelines in investment.
21: Yeah, I don't know if that's what they're talking about.
23: I'm not sure either.
21: 200 to a million something. Okay.
20: Maybe Connecticut just farmed the state senate into a call center or something. I don't know.
21: Could be.
23: Oh gosh. I mean, that's one sticking point with me.
21: Yeah, you love that. I happen to see another story out there. This was from Hot Air. David Strom, love his stuff. It's a story about racist toddlers.
20: Racist toddlers, you say?
21: Yes.
23: Yeah, I read this story. These are little children.
21: Yes. Welsh teachers are told to report them to police. What is going on in Wales? Well, they're just concerned that toddlers might be getting away with hate crimes.
23: Toddlers. Yeah.
21: What?
23: And it reads soberly like that. Very serious, yeah.
21: Yes. I don't understand what they're actually talking about. Some sort of fear that they're going to be white supremacists someday?
20: They are in the KKK through 12 system, so.
21: Welsh nurseries have been told to report racist incidents to police under Labour-backed guidance. This guidance issued to more than 300 nurseries across Wales is aimed at turning early years settings into anti-racist environments. Childcare workers are advised to assess whether a racist incident could constitute a hate crime before reporting it to police. And if so, they instruct the staff to call 999 in emergencies. What are we talking about?
20: Do we have examples of
23: what a toddler would do? Is there a particular word that stands out?
21: No, it just keeps talking about incidents, and they don't really say. I've never heard of such a thing.
20: Like, what, at nap time, the baby's taking the pillowcase and making it into a makeshift hood?
21: Don't know.
23: Right, yeah.
21: Don't know. I mean, are little kids dropping, like, the N-word or something? I have a hard time believing that.
23: I can't believe that. I mean,
20: if that's the case, then we need to have a talk with the parents.
21: No kidding. Wow. And in the same piece, Strom includes how Britain is just falling all over the place.
20: Oh, yeah.
21: And, you know, in Scotland, you know, the Muslim community has grown and grown. And they're out there saying any disrespect of our prophet will not be tolerated. And they are vowing to implement Sharia law to enforce respect for Muhammad and the Quran in Glasgow.
20: Mm-hmm.
21: And, yeah, they're looking to become the majority there.
23: Yeah.
21: Just.
23: That's not a surprise.
21: Take it over.
23: Yeah.
21: You know, growing up, you always thought of Scotland as, like, the toughest place ever. And you've been there, David.
20: Yeah, I have. And I have a family member from Scotland. And, yeah, it's not that. It's kind of weak, actually.
21: You would never believe that, would you, Scott?
23: No, I was named after it, too.
20: Well, it's a third world country. I mean, that's the thing. We had some family members fly over for Christmas, and no joke, the mom, the grandma, saved the Target gift bags because, wow, these are so beautiful. We can't get anything like this in Glasgow. Like, it's like a $5 bag from Target. That's why we call you Europores, okay? Because you do live in a third world country.
21: Man, that's too bad.
20: Yeah.
21: And I didn't know the BBC made a children's show that claimed black people have been a part of Britain for thousands of years. But they did.
23: Okay.
21: You know, some of the nonsense in the United States, they're still trying.
23: Yeah.
21: But it's been curbed a bit, not across the pond.
23: Oh, it pales. Yeah.
21: It's absolutely wild. Yeah. Yeah, it's quite a report. Okay. Meanwhile,
23: Sharia law.
21: Yes.
23: Wednesdays on NBC.
21: Here it comes.
23: Yep.
21: The WHO is in the spotlight again because of what's going on around the globe.
20: Well, you got the hantavirus.
21: Yes.
20: Going on. And now every time somebody gets the hantavirus, it's like, oh gosh, is it another pandemic? Well, no, probably not. But people are scared about that because of the outbreak that happened on the boat. Mm-hmm. Dr. Tedros, the head of the World Health Organization, wants the U.S. to rejoin the group after the hantavirus outbreak on the cruise ship.
21: No.
2: The best immunity we have is solidarity. So because of the event that's happening now, and, you know, both Argentina and the U.S. are affected, I think they will reconsider their decisions because they can see how important universality is for health security.
21: No, you know what's important? When you have the pandemic of a lifetime and you're the World Health Organization, that is the one time that you have to shine. Mm-hmm. That you have to be great at what you do. And you failed. Not just failed, but failed miserably.
20: Yes.
21: And lied. So for a whole lot of people, anything you say is going to go in one ear and out the other.
20: Mm-hmm.
21: Then they don't care. So you can say all this crap you want.
2: Viruses don't care about our politics.
23: Here we go.
2: And they don't care,
21: and they don't care about what
2: borders,
21: you say.
2: And they don't care
21: about... Because you blew
2: your
21: credibility.
2: You know, all the... excuses that we may have.
21: Right.
2: So how's China? I hope this could be a good lesson for.

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0: All right, we are back, and we're going to go back to Grace, and she's in Boston. And to recap the call, if I can, there's a lot of details. So, Grace, if I don't get this correct, I just want to make sure. You're married. You guys, back in 2023, sold a house but didn't have a house. And so there's been a big mix-up within taking money from loans, inheritance. A lot of things have happened even medically this past year, and all in all, close to $1 million in just consumer debt loans. And that's kind of where we ended, I guess, to a degree. Does that all sound pretty correct? Okay.
1: It does. I just want to add a couple of things. Factually, he had been divorced 3 times when I met him. He had also been bankrupt twice prior to meeting him. And when I met him, he had 4 boys from 2 prior marriages.
0: Okay.
1: So they're grown up. He doesn't pay alimony or child support at this point in time to that extent, but we've been married for 16 years.
2: So,
1: and we have our own 5 children.
2: So Grace, can I talk to you directly, but you know that like I'm on your team. Is that cool?
1: Of course.
2: Okay. What you just told me gave me even more fuel to the fire I was feeling during the break. You married a guy.

0: ABC News, I'm Chuck Sievertson. Sources tell ABC News the U.S. and Iran are negotiating a shorter-term, smaller proposal on reopening the Strait of Hormuz and ending the blockade of Iranian ports. Former U.S. Army Secretary Christine Wormuth.
1: Iran's nuclear program is sort of the crown jewel for it as a regime. It's the guarantee of its existence. So to give that up, there's going to be have to be something very compelling for Tehran on the table.
0: Health officials cite 6 cases of hantavirus on the cruise ship sailing towards Spain's Canary Islands. This is not like COVID, says the World Health Organization's Maria Van Kerkhove.
2: It's very different. It's that close, intimate contact that we've seen. And most hantaviruses don't transmit between people at all.
0: The man who admitted to an anti-Semitic firebombing attack on pro-Israel marchers in Boulder, Colorado last June has been sentenced today to life in prison plus hundreds of years. On Wall Street, the major indexes closed lower. This is ABC News.
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7: Temperatures in the mid-70s with mostly sunny skies today. A few clouds roll in tonight as we drop down to 50. Mostly cloudy by tomorrow with a high of 72. Gradual clearing by tomorrow night, though, as we drop down to a low of 47.
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0: to get the money from the start, I guess.
1: You go, you take a job making less than you think you're worth at working a camp this summer. And there's openings at camps all over the country. And while you're doing it, me and Rachel, our mutual friend Michael Easter, is here in the studio, and he has one of the most successful Stubstacks on the planet because he's an extraordinary writer and a great researcher and thinker. And so you go work at this camp and you open a Substack and you write about it all summer.
2: You start to learn about, you know, men specifically, the struggles, all of that. And yeah, start making a side gig out of it.
1: All of this is how hard you want to work.
0: Right, exactly. I'm willing, pretty much. Right now I'm, you know, driving for Amazon, got the Every Dollar app and doing side hustles, and married. We have a kid. We're expecting a kid in September.
1: That's awesome. So go find a boys ranch to work at. Go find a summer camp to work at and get after it. There's no path forward without disruption.
2: Yeah, and there might be a season two, Devin. I'll just say as a wife with when I had a baby once.
1: Oh, here we go.
2: That you know, there may be a season of like, I'm going to go take an office job for a hot second, get some stability under us. Then we get to make a move towards the thing that I want to do. Or in the summers, we do this. And then we have to do something else over here, right? Like, I mean, you guys are young. Did you just graduate? Are you guys 22, 23?
0: 25 and 24.
2: 25 and 24. Okay. So there may be, you know, a season from a financial standpoint that you know, do something you may not love, but at least hopefully it's in the realm at which, you know, you can either do something on the side that you're enjoying. But what are you good at? What would you say?
0: I'm a really gifted writer.
2: Yeah, so maybe a job, yeah, within that, right? Copy editing, ghost writing, you know what I mean? Like plugging in what you're good at too, and not just your passion, but I think working towards where those things can intersect could create a great life.
1: Or spec writing, and those jobs with AI are getting increasingly hard to make, yeah, a living. But man, if you're good, uh-huh, at Substack, I pay money for only a few Substacks, but I do pay money for them because they're good and I value the what I'm getting, right? So,
2: yep.
1: But that's just rep after rep after rep after rep.
2: Yep. So there may be a journey ahead, and we dearly miss Ken Coleman, our friend, but I'm still getting shout out his book, Find the Work You're Wired to Do, and we still have copies.
1: Yeah. Stay on the line. We'll hook you up with one.
2: Yep. So Christian will pick up. But yeah, take that assessment because I do think generating ideas is really big, and you may be in a season where, again, and I'm kind of, I don't know, I heard this message, I was like, you know, it's kind of good of like, work on what you're good at,
1: yeah,
2: your talent, and then that provides a great living for your family, and if that crosses with your passion, quote unquote,
1: well,
2: like that's
1: win,
2: great too,
1: right?
2: Yeah, but this whole idea of just chasing your passion and doing whatever you want, you know, may not be a season where you're able to support your family, and that's okay, but like, find what you're good at and make some great money doing it. And then I do think your life, I mean, you are in just one small chapter of your life right now, Devin, and it will continue. And the opportunities and doors, I mean, you said this the other day on the show, where you were, what was it, 8 years ago?
1: Oh.
2: It was like three different houses, two jobs.
1: My first graduate school class was at the age of 26, so
2: yes,
1: a year after his.
2: Totally.
1: That was my first master's degree class,
2: totally,
1: right? And
2: so,
1: yeah, you got a whole adventure ahead of you. But I do remember this. I do remember pacing around the house at 25 thinking I was failing everybody.
2: Mm.
1: And so I get that sense in his chest. Like,
2: yes,
1: I can't, I'm not going to make it.
2: I'm not doing enough.
1: Right.
2: Or yeah. Yep.
1: But man, I take action. And you said you worked for five summers, with young people and you developed a passion. Reach out to those contacts and see what's,
2: yep,
1: available.
2: For
1: or
2: sure.
1: Volunteer at your local church. Like, there's so many opportunities that are going to take you a lot of time, a lot of energy. And that's hard with a newborn, but man, get after it.
2: And what's wild too is we love Young Life in our house. That's where Winston and I met. But they have, you know, property site families that, mm-hmm, live on these camp properties.
1: That's what I'm saying. Like,
2: all year. And that's like where they live. And that's their job is to take care of these
1: camps. I have buddies texting me all the time. Hey, do you know anybody who wants to move to New Mexico or to Southern Missouri and work on this camp?
2: So maybe it's a fun adventure for you guys with a baby. And like,
1: and there's no rent.
2: Yeah, no rent. And you get paid to do it. Like, I don't know. Maybe it's something fun like that too, Devin. Thanks for the call. All right, let's go to Holly in Milwaukee. Hi, Holly. Welcome to the show.
3: Hi. So I am currently in the middle of leaving my HR job to potentially go part-time, and I'm struggling with whether we made the right financial decision.
2: Okay. Why did you choose to go part-time?
3: I was burnt out. I was the head of HR out in a company out in the Pewaukee area, and with three young kids. I have a 5, 3, and 2-year-old.
2: Oh, wow. Yeah. So you want to be home more? Is that your hope?
3: Yeah. And actually, I've been in talks with the kids' school about potentially doing 2 days a week there. So
2: oh,
3: I'd have summer off with the kids. Yeah.
2: Yeah, that's great. Well, are you guys able to survive financially on you working part-time and your husband working full-time?
3: I think so. We ran through the numbers. This is kind of one of the most irresponsible things I think I've ever done, not having something for sure lined up before leaving a job.
2: Are you guys able to take care of your necessities in May and June?
3: Yes. Yeah. So we have close to $40,000 in our savings right now.
2: Okay.
3: $28,000 of that is dedicated to our emergency fund. And I would say our monthly spending and what we need and everything with a little cushion is about $5,000 a month.
2: Okay. What does your husband bring in?
3: He's based on commission, but roughly about $6,000 net.
2: Okay. So you guys can keep your head above water. You're not having to dip into the savings with just his, right?
3: Right.
2: Yeah.
3: Yeah.
2: Holly, you're not overly irresponsible. Yeah, that was so kind of you to, or like, so like, not kind. That was so heavy to say. You guys have $40,000 saved.
1: Yeah.
2: Do y'all have a lot of debt?
3: We have a $13,000 van loan.
2: Okay.
3: That we're aggressively trying to pay off.
2: Okay.
3: And then we have $97,000 left on our house, which should be paid off before we're 40. So.
2: Yeah.
1: Holly, I want you to change your narrative from I'm leaving this job to wah wah to I want to spend more time with my really young kids.
3: Okay.
2: Yeah,
1: because you're talking about
2: thing.
1: This like you're failing, like you're making an affirmative choice.
2: You're a hard driver, Holly.
1: Yeah,
2: you're
1: going to a thing. That's amazing. That's awesome.
3: I don't want to let my husband down.
1: You're not.
2: Yeah,
1: you're not.
2: Okay. Yeah, so many working moms I know. There is this like
1: it's the guilt factory.
2: Well, that and they carry that they have provided for the family financially, and now when that's gone, they're like it's not even an identity thing. It's like I feel bad that I'm not contributing. Where you're good, Holly. Enjoy the summer with your children. You are fine. You guys live on that $5,000. Don't go over. Go get a part-time job at the kids' school. Pay off this van. Once you get a job, you guys need to pay this off with the money you have saved and ride into the sunset. You're doing great, Holly.
1: Doing great.
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14: ABC News, I'm Chuck Sievertson. Breaking news, after Iranian forces launched missiles, drones, and small boats to attack several U.S. warships in the Persian Gulf area today, U.S. missiles and drones hit back at Iranian targets, says the U.S. military. President Trump's 10% tariffs are tossed out by a New York-based federal trade court, calling it a misapplication of the law. ABC's Stephen Portnoy in Washington.
15: The 2-1 ruling by the Court of International Trade will apply only to a handful of importers who filed suit, with the judges determining that other plaintiffs in the case lacked standing.
14: Sources tell ABC News the U.S. and Iran are negotiating a shorter-term proposal. Iran would reopen the Strait of Hormuz. U.S. military would end the blockade of Iranian ports. ABC's Rachel Scott.
16: One of the major sticking points in any of these negotiations will be Iran's nuclear program. The president has long insisted that Iran needs to give up its nuclear material. So far, Iran has flat-out refused.
14: This is ABC News.
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21: Mostly sunny today with temperatures in the mid-70s. Few clouds roll in tonight as we drop down to a low of 50. Mostly cloudy by tomorrow with a high of 72. A gradual clearing by tomorrow night, though, with a low of 47.
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5: All right. Today's question comes from Maggie in MISSISSIPPI. I am a 50-year-old single woman earning $53,000 a year. I have $25,000 in credit card debt, car debt, and a personal loan from my father. I realize now I was very irresponsible and I've shredded the cards. I have my $1,000 emergency fund and I want to tackle the debts, but after all my bills are paid, I have $150 a week left to eat and pay for gas. The minimum monthly debt payments are more than that amount. Should I pay the bills or buy food to be able to eat?
4: Oh, Maggie. Yep. So a couple of things. So you always will want to eat first. So when you're in a dire financial situation where this is literally paycheck to paycheck, before the creditors are paid, before the credit cards are paid, you pay food, shelter, so your rent or mortgage, utilities, and transportation, making sure you have gas in your car and all that is good. So that's what we call your four walls, because without that, then you start putting the priority of your own self and survival, right, above MasterCard. So you need to make a list, Maggie, and list out everything and see before, after food, shelter, utilities, transportation, then what is left is where the minimum payments come in. And where what the magic is going to be for you in this is making $53,000 a year is going to be extra work, because income at that point is your problem. And so it will be working weekends and nights, and it's not going to be fun. But if you can bring in an extra $2,000 to $3,000, whether it's waiting tables, you know, bartending, I don't know what it is, dog sitting, I don't know what that looks like, but I would make it a goal, which means, yeah, you're going to be working 60, 70 hours a week.
5: 80 hours a week,
4: 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You're completely done. Then you get to quit everything and go back and live on your salary. Because when you don't have payments, you actually have margin.

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6: ABC News, I'm Dave Packer. A 6th case of the Hutta virus has been confirmed from the cruise ship where the virus is spread. 3 people have died, and while this strain spreads between humans, ABC News contributor and epidemiologist Dr. John Brownstein explains.
7: This virus does not spread efficiently like COVID. There is not asymptomatic transmission, which is critical to a real widespread global phenomenon. So the public risk is very low. The reason why the response is so big is that many passengers traveled to multiple countries, not because the virus is spreading across these countries.
6: The Court of International Trade concluding the Trump administration misread trade law and that President Trump's 10% global tariffs are unlawful. Officials in Iran are now reportedly reviewing a 1-page proposal from the U.S. aimed at ending the war. This is CENTCOM says the U.S. conducted self-defense strikes against Iranian targets after Iran fired at U.S. destroyers in the Strait of Hormuz today. This is ABC News.
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10: 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North Idaho weather.
11: We'll drop down to a low of 50 tonight. Mostly cloudy tomorrow with a high of 72. Gradual clearing, though, by tomorrow night, though, with a low of 47. Sunny with mid-70s by Saturday, 48 for a low Saturday night.
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